0: It's up a nickel from yesterday. It's about 75 cents more for a 15-gallon fill-up. AAA says national prices are also up about a nickel a gallon as the future of a ceasefire between the U.S. and Iran remains uncertain. Fitchburg police investigating a shooting this afternoon. Police say one person was shot just before 1 o'clock this afternoon near Deer Valley Road. Their injuries are not thought to be life-threatening. Police say the people involved in the shooting knew each other. A child hit by a car while riding their bike in McFarland has died. Police say the crash happened just before 5:30 last night as a vehicle was going east on Broadhead Street when it hit the child on a bike who was trying to cross at North Peninsula Way. There's no word yet on possible charges. An appeals court won't hear a challenge from the father of a Madison school shooter.
1: A three-judge appeals panel has denied a request from Jeffrey Rupnow to review a Dane County judge's decision not to dismiss criminal charges against him. Prosecutors accused Rupnow of allowing his 15-year-old daughter to access firearms despite knowing about her mental health issues. The teen killed two people and wounded six others in the December 2024 shooting at Abundant Life Christian School in Madison before taking her own life. Rupnow's attorneys argue the charges are flawed and unconstitutional, but the appeals court says the case does not meet the legal standards for an early appeal. Rupnow is scheduled to stand trial in March of 2027. Sean Maloney, Wisconsin Radio Network.
0: And Wisconsin's drought map this week, largely the same as last week. It shows a slight reduction in drought and near drought conditions in western and southwest Wisconsin. I'm Trent Rice, WIBA News.
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0: Well, welcome back, everyone. This is Governor Ron DeSantis sitting in for Sean Hannity. Anytime I'm behind a microphone like this, I think about kind of the master of this craft, a friend of mine who we all miss, Rush Limbaugh. And he died about 5.5 years ago now, 2021. And I was fortunate. I was running for governor in 18. He was a big supporter. You know, I became friends with him a lot of over golf and cigars and conservative politics. And it was interesting because before he got sick, his golf game was in really good shape. He had been profiled on the Golf Channel like 10 years before that. And he told me, nothing ever ruined my game more than getting that instruction on the Golf Channel. But they profiled kind of him, his evolution. But then he was hitting the ball really good and really enjoying it. And he was a lot of fun to be around. He was very good at the craft, great conservative, and a great guy. But you know, he'd walk into a room, he had no air about him. He would not try to, like, you know, take up all the oxygen. He was a very humble guy, and he had a lot of great gifts. And I think that he could have been a great radio guy in music or in other things apart from politics, because he was just that good at it. But I thought about Rush again. So I was on the May-June cover of Cigar Aficionado, and Florida has a lot of the top companies headquartered in Florida, so I've gotten to know those guys in the industry, and we did it. But I the first time when I got the issue and I saw it, and I was like, man, I wish Rush could see this, because Rush really had an impact on a lot of people. And I would tell him, I said, Rush, and I think I even said this on the air one time with him, I said, Rush, you have the Limbaugh Institute for Advanced Conservative Studies. You know, you say you don't mint degrees, but I'm telling you, if you give me an honorary degree from the Limbaugh Institute, I will put it in my office in Tallahassee, your governor's office. It will be there. And I will put it over my degrees from Harvard Law School and Yale. You know, I'm one of the first guys to go through Harvard and Yale and come out more conservative than when I went in. And I'm very proud that I was able to do that. It was like, Rush, I will put that above that. And he basically said, you know, as time went on, he's like, well, he's like, the one honorary degree, if I do choose to do it, the honorary degree that I would do would go to the governor of Florida, my governor, Ron DeSantis. And so I always thought that that was something that was really cool to be able to do that. But, you know, we miss him. You know, we miss his voice. He was somebody that was very sharp on conservatism, but just funny and excellent at the craft. I did the flag at half staff when he was when he passed away, and I was proud to do that, and I was proud to honor Rush. And so we'll be back. We'll start talking about how you beat the left on the other side of this break.
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16: 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Lionel Messi will look to increase his lead in the race for the Golden Boot.
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0: Republicans are moving to Florida too, and that's been part of it. But people have now shifted. I was able to win Palm Beach County for the first time any Republican in, I think, 40 years was able to win that in a governor's race. That was like ground zero for the Democrats in Bush versus Gore. They would win huge margins there, and we flipped it red. Miami-Dade flipped red by over 10%. So what it shows you is exactly what Reagan said. People are going to respond to bold colors. They're going to be energized by bold colors. They are not going to flock to somebody flying a banner of pale pastels. If you're squishy, if you're not willing to lead, if you're not willing to stand up for them, then it's not going to be something that people are going to want to stand up for you. And yes, look, COVID was a huge part. Standing up against Fauci, standing up against all the nonsense that was going on. You know, I was pilloried for that for many, many months. And then 6 months into it, half the country's vacationing in Florida are coming down. And then it just became the evidence was what it was. People were voting with their feet. But we were willing to lead on that against the grain. We've also been willing to stand up to special interests. And this is just something that, you know, politics, people have interests. I get it. There's a lot of money. But if you look at some of the things we've done, you know, we stood up to Big Sugar in Florida to do Everglades restoration. We stood up against Big Pharma to do Canadian drug imports. You know, I vetoed the top priority of our big investor-owned utility. We stood up against the medical industrial complex with COVID. All these different things down the line, when you stand up, yeah, you may get some heat for it. There may be some vested interests that don't like it, but the people will respond. So Florida's an example, not only that we can govern ourselves consistent with the founder's vision, but that conservatism works. And when Republicans are bold, when they're standing strong, doing big things, the voters respond in kind. And don't let anyone tell you that you need to be a squish to be able to get elected. No one accused me when I was running for re-election of being a squish. They knew that I was going full bore. And so we were rewarded with that. And so now what do you have in Florida? You have the left was ascendant in Florida a decade ago. They thought the state was going to end up being a blue state. The left has not been so thoroughly defeated in any jurisdiction over this country in our lifetimes as they have been in the free state of Florida. That's not just winning one election. That's not just enacting a tax cut here or there. That's at an institutional level, really neutering them so they're not able to wield power against us. And my job as governor is many things, but one of the things I have to do is protect the people that I represent from the pathologies of leftism and these leftist politicians. When they get control, when they impose their ideology, things decay, cities collapse, states go into disrepair. We are not letting that happen in the free state of Florida. So have hope. When you see all this crazy stuff going out there, when you see some of these states doing so many stupid things, there's no question that it can be done. We've shown it can be done, and it can be done in other states and all across this country. Okay, we'll be back on the back end. We'll talk a little bit more about some of these great issues that we have on our plate.
1: 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Sean Hannity.
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6: The quarterfinals of the World Cup are underway as Argentina continues their quest to become the first repeat champ in over 60 years. Lionel Messi will look to increase his lead in the race for the Golden Boot.
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6: 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Lionel Messi will look to increase his lead in the race for the Golden Boot.
18: 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The savior!
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6: The quarterfinals of the World Cup are underway as Argentina continues their quest to become the first repeat champ in over 60 years. Lionel Messi will look to increase his lead in the race for the Golden Boot.
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8: To the stand. I'm Lisa Lacera, Fox News. The prosecution has rested in the preliminary hearing for Tyler Robinson, the man accused of gunning down Charlie Kirk last September.
9: Earlier this week, the defense called on a forensic evidence expert, signaling their plan to go after the DNA evidence. Now they have called an ATF firearms expert, which is key because now the defense is signaling its intention to go after the ballistics evidence and argue that there's no way that the bullet recovered from Charlie Kirk's autopsy can be positively linked to the alleged murder weapon tied to Tyler Robinson. Keep in mind that bullet had broken into many fragments, and prosecutors say there's no way to exclude a positive match either.
8: Fox's Claudia Cowan in Provo. Also today, the video interview of Lance Twiggs, Robinson's ex-boyfriend, was played in court, where Twiggs said Robinson told him he wished he hadn't done it. Court resumes tomorrow morning. Robinson has not entered a plea. The office of Israeli Prime Minister Benjamin Netanyahu says President Trump and Netanyahu spoke by phone today about U.S. moves in the Persian Gulf. This coming after U.S. Central Command says the U.S. launched attacks on Iranian targets Tuesday and Wednesday.
10: Two rail bridges were targeted, which the U.S. said were used by Iran to transport weapons. State media reported explosions in Bushehr, home to a massive nuclear facility. But a U.S. official said the targets were on the coast. The nuclear plant was never hit.
8: Fox's Mike Tobin in Tel Aviv. President Trump said the strikes were in retaliation for Iranian attacks on civilian ships. ships in the Strait of Hormuz. 8 men indicted in Ohio on murder and terrorism conspiracy charges after authorities say they plotted a drone and sniper attack on the UFC event at the White House last month. Federal officials say the plot was hatched in May, but they learned about it just days before the event. 7 of the men were arrested last month, the 8th arrested this week. 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
1: We will not wait to abolish ICE and pass Medicare for all.
2: Rapid fire, do you support universal child care?
3: Yes.
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3: Yes.
2: Guaranteed paid leave?
3: Yes.
2: Abolishing ICE?
3: Yes.
2: Legalizing cannabis?
3: Yes.
2: A free Palestine?
3: Yes.
4: Freedom is back in style. Welcome to the revolution.
5: Yeah, we're coming.
6: Governor Ron DeSantis.
7: Well, welcome back. I had mentioned in the previous segments, I have republished my first book from 15 years ago. People have been asking me to do this for years. We only wanted to do a limited print. I didn't want to do mass market. So we have 1776 copies. All are signed and numbered by me. And you go to DeSantis1776.com to check that out. It, you know, when you talk about things that are happening in our society and the economy, there's nothing that's bigger than this rise of artificial intelligence. And I think just a lot of people feel, you know, they've not really consented to this revolution in our society. We talk about what potential loss of jobs could mean, which could be significant. The effect of data centers in Florida, we passed legislation to protect people from those effects. I think we're the only state to do it. And so there's a lot of those issues that are really important. But then there's also this question of free society, governance. How much power do you have in Silicon Valley? And I remember President Trump's second inauguration. You saw the president, his family, and then up in the front were all the tech titans. Now, knowing the president the way I do, I think he wanted them there because they had to bend the knee to him. You know, they tried to take his social media down, all this. So they butted a lot of heads with them. And I think it was his way of saying, hey, I've won. You got to come kiss the ring. But I also think people see that and you see a handful of these companies. And we've never in American history had four, five, six, seven companies that have had this much impact on our economy and our daily lives. So joining me to discuss the implications of this is a guy that I've known for over 25 years. He's the author of The Sand Sea, which is a historical fiction that's very, very popular. He's working on a sequel to that and probably more after that. I say he's the George R.R. Martin of Newport Beach, California. And Mike McClellan is here. And so welcome. And I want to give you the opportunity. You heard me talk about America 250, the founding principles, what our founders were fearful of. How does that apply to what we're seeing with the rise of artificial intelligence and particularly the handful of these behemoth tech companies?
8: Well, Governor, great to be with you. As we think about the 250th celebration of our Declaration of Independence, we can remember that the founders argued about and fought about a lot of things, but there were also some things that they all agreed on. One of them was that for power to not be tyrannical, it needs to be checked and balanced. Another one is that legitimacy in government flows from the consent of the governed. And another is that government exists to secure our natural rights. The agenda being pushed by big tech and their lobbyists is in many ways an assault on all three of those principles. And one of the things specifically that they've been pushing for the better part of a year and a half or even 2 years, is they're trying to get a regulatory moratorium.
7: An amnesty, basically.
8: If you think about it, right, how do you check and balance power, right? Well, the founders were wise enough to think about horizontal checks and balances at the federal level, right, between the judiciary, between the legislature, between the executive. But they also cared greatly about vertical separation of power, which, of course, we call federalism. And for big tech to be pushing for a 10-year regulatory moratorium preventing states and localities from acting on behalf of the governed is a huge assault on federalism. So, like, what's a practical example that we should care about? Should a school board have a say in whether or how AI is used in the classroom? I think all of us as conservatives would say, of course, a school board should have a say on that. I mean, there's a reason that we don't support all education decisions coming out of the Department of Education in Washington.

0: D.C., and especially in light of the fact that AI hallucinates, right? What does that mean when they say it hallucinates? It means it says things that are straight up wrong. I was using a chatbot a couple weeks ago, and I asked them, I asked it a very simple question, which is, how much has the S&P 500 outperformed Berkshire Hathaway this year? And I knew for a fact that at the time I was asking the question that the S&P 500 index had outperformed Berkshire Hathaway. And it argued with me. It told me that I was wrong. Right? And that's not like a mathematically difficult thing to ascertain.
1: Well, but I think it raises the question. So as using these LLMs, the ChatGPT or the Grok or all those becomes more and more a part of society. I mean, I've been at like a dinner where something comes up and people just go in and ask it. And then they say, oh, here's the answer.
0: Right.
1: Well, maybe, but maybe not. And so you're taking about these models, they're mining the data that they have access to. In some cases, they do a good job of doing that. But human nature being what it is, the people that control the models and control the data sets are going to have an enormous amount of potential power to tweak the data a little bit. Tweak it here, tweak it there, if you want to generate things there. And I think what the founding fathers taught us is human nature is flawed. If there's not checks and balances, people eventually will abuse power. You may have a benevolent ruler, you may have a Washington, but eventually they're going to do it. So what are the checks on a handful of these companies manipulating the data sets? It doesn't seem to me that there are any checks.
0: Well, look, I think the first thing that we have to worry about for those of us that care about checks and balances is just to say no to all of the giveaways that are being asked for by big tech in Washington. It's not just the regulatory moratorium. I mean, they have floated liability immunity, right? And why does that matter? Well, if you ask ChatGPT, is this mushroom poisonous? And it says, no, go ahead and eat it. And you eat it and you die. Or it's, you know, coaching a kid how to commit suicide.
1: Which we saw. Mike was at a roundtable we did in Florida about some of the things we were doing to promote an AI Bill of Rights. And one of the things we had was moms whose kids were coached to commit suicide. And some tragically did commit suicide. There should be no recourse for that. There should be no liability for that. The big tech says no, obviously. And they think that that should just be fine and dandy going forward. And so I just remember during COVID, we were fighting the lockdowns. We said kids should not be in masks. We were doing things that were heretical at the time from what our elites believed. How did the big tech companies respond to that? They were pulling our videos down. I had Jay Bhattacharya, who's now the NIH director, at a roundtable with other eminent people, and they pulled it down off YouTube. You would censor it on they censored on Facebook and on X before Elon had it. So I just think that in a free society, you got to have free exchange of ideas. These models and these companies, just for better or worse, they represent such a huge part of the discourse. And I just think the next time there's something, when they want to impose a narrative, they're going to have even more tools at their disposal now than they did during COVID to try to suppress the truth and to try to create a narrative.
0: I'm so glad you brought that up. Right. I mean, I am stunned when I hear Republicans parroting big tech talking points for many reasons. But one of them is you brought up during COVID how much they were manipulating the narrative. And a lot of that flows from an original amnesty or special treatment of big tech that goes back to the 1990s, which, of course, is CDA Section 230. It may have sort of made sense in the 1990s when the tech industry was scattered and these were sort of small companies. In an era of tech consolidation, these are the largest and most powerful companies on earth by far. And the truth is, if I say something about someone else that's defamatory and false, I can be sued. If the New York Times does that, you can sue the New York Times. If a multi-trillion dollar technology company algorithmically promotes content about you that is totally false and they do it on purpose, there's very, very little that you can do. And look, one of the things the founders understood is that incentives matter. They understood that if you have a system that encourages abuse, then that will follow, right? Why were we failing during the Articles of Confederation, right, in between the Revolution and the Constitutional Convention? It wasn't because the founding fathers didn't live here, right? George Washington was here, and Adams was here, and Hamilton was here. All these people were here. But we didn't have a system that was properly structured around human nature. And we should not make that same mistake with big tech and AI today.
1: So this data center issue, what do you make of it? Because in Florida, we passed legislation to protect people so that a data center can't come in, raise your rates. And basically, these local governments have full authority to decline. And they're declining them in Florida left and right. We do not have a hyperscale data center in Florida. And it's become very controversial all across the country. But you hear, and it doesn't end up leading to a lot of permanent jobs in a community. Obviously, they use a lot of power, and there's things, the resources they have to use. It's an eyesore for the community, and they want to take nice land. So there's a lot of reasons why people have been. But the response is, as well, we got to do this to beat China in the AI race. But it's interesting because you pointed out to me, China is not trying to build all these data centers. We have way, way more than they're, and they're, if they want to build, they can build. They have way less regulatory burdens than we do. Xi says build them, they'll build them. Yet they're not engaged in that same race. So one, what do you make of that? And then two, I think some people say there's an ulterior agenda here. It's not about beating China. It's about creating the arteries to have a more pervasive techno surveillance state that will super surveil our society.
0: Look, there's so much gaslighting and so much hypocrisy that goes on with that narrative, right? I mean, first and foremost, we are allowing high-quality chips to be sold to China. Much of the supply chains of these massive technology companies flows from China. And we also know that a lot of this build-out is being used for essentially for AI slop and for advertising companies, right? We shouldn't be claiming national security if we are building massive infrastructure to give a $1 trillion technology company more profitable advertising.
1: So it seems to me that they're spending enormous amounts of money on these things. It's a big bet on being able to be profitable in the future. And see, and you pointed this out too, they need to have this take a lot of jobs for it to be profitable, because companies would pay them theoretically rather than pay workers, which obviously would be a problem for society. But then also they are going to be pushed less into things that could benefit national security and more the consumer facing slop, sell advertising, sign up people, do all that stuff. So the incentives right now seem to me to be really askew.
0: I strongly agree. And there's so many issues to unpack there. But the biggest one is this, which is for it to pay off, they need a larger surveillance state and they need to take more of our data to make more money off of.
1: All right. Thanks, Mike. We'll have Mike back for some other stuff. We're going to talk about the president's speech at Mount Rushmore, a couple other good agenda items. We'll be back in a minute. This is the Sean Hannity Show. I'm Governor DeSantis.
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19: Insurance. Typical rally speech that he's given over the years. It was in many ways very focused and punchy address. And one of the things that the president said was, you can be loyal to Karl Marx or you can be loyal to America. You can be a communist or a patriot, but you cannot be both. And I think that that's crystallizing some of the struggles that we're having as a society with the rise of this very militant left-wing strain in the Democratic Party. Look, you could have people that agree with the founding principles and maybe apply those a little bit differently than you or I. Maybe they want a little bit higher taxes, or maybe they have a different view on social policy here or there, but still believe in those principles that our founding fathers fought to establish. And I think what we're seeing with this strand is these are people that are militant in their leftism. Their view is to try to denigrate the founding fathers, try to cast aspersions on what they did and their aspirations, and refound the country on leftist principles and leftist ideology. And that's why you see the Smithsonian with their anti-Americanism that the White House just exposed. That's why you see a lot of the things that's happened over the years to try to cast aspersions on the core bedrock foundations that this country was built in. So this is a fight that's not going away. I would say what makes this even more difficult in some ways than what we had during the Cold War was you now have Islamism joining with Marxism, and it's really created a toxic brew. I have no doubt that we can fight and win this, but it is not going to be easy. So buckle up. We've got some interesting times ahead. We'll be back in a minute.

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14: 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Kind of paining me, but I love my restaurants in Vegas. 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
14: 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I've been on Food Network for like 30 years. This is going to be a little different. You're going to get a little behind the scenes, my personal life a little bit, of course, my career. At some point, we'll talk about why I don't have a restaurant in New York City right now, kind of paining me, but I love my restaurants in Vegas. 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But food is just sort of the foundation of it all. 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
1: However, with a graduate, or the closest that we've ever had to a graduate of the EIB Limbaugh Institute, and that would be Florida Governor Ron DeSantis. As you know, there are no graduates from the Limbaugh Institute because the learning never stops. We don't issue degrees here because there never is a time where we have proclaimed that our students have learned it all. Or that, because our curriculum is constantly expanding. There is no set curriculum here. But Governor DeSantis has asked in the past for an honorary degree. And Governor DeSantis has said that if said honorary degree were ever bestowed, that he would hang it, frame it, hang it proudly on the wall in his gubernatorial office. And if anybody has come close to earning an honorary degree from the Limbaugh Institute, it is the governor of Florida, Ron DeSantis.
2: All right. Well, you heard it. That's straight from the horse's mouth. The great Rush Limbaugh. We miss him. Great to be back. We have the republication of my first book, Dreams from Our Founding Fathers, in honor of America 250. Limited commemorative reprint, new introduction, only 1,776 copies. 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So this World Cup, I got to say, I'm not a soccer fan. I grew up playing baseball. I play golf. I like football. I like these other things. But I've really enjoyed seeing some of these foreigners come and really appreciate America. So you had the Scots. They were out in Boston, and I think they drank the bar dry. And then they came down to Florida because Scotland played Brazil in Miami. And so one of the guys who was active on social media, a fellow named Sean, reached out to me, and I said, all right, let

0: But I'll watch some of this stuff. And I think hosting that here has been good for the United States of America. And I think, honestly, these people really appreciate what they see with our country. So I got Mike McClellan here. We're going to hit on a couple issues back and forth. One is, we were talking about the Supreme Court. Obviously, we were disappointed in the birthright citizenship case, disappointed in the mail-in ballot case. There are obviously some good rulings, too. But what Supreme Court do we have? Because the media will say 6 conservative, 3 liberal. And if you look at the high-profile cases, that's not exactly how it always comes out. You've got 3 liberals. They vote in lockstep every time. You can predict how they're going to vote, no question. And then I think you have 2 really eminent conservative justices, Justices Alito and Thomas, who 99.9% of the time, they're going to get it right, and they have incredible records. Then I think the other justices are a little bit more of a mix. I mean, obviously, Roberts hasn't been fully reliable. I think Justice Barrett hasn't been fully reliable. Kavanaugh's been good, but not at the level of Thomas and Alito. Gorsuch is a libertarian, so some really good rulings, but also he voted on the transgender gender ideology. So I think some of that, you know, has been a mixed bag. Now, none of those Republican justices are Souter. You know, we had a situation, Eisenhower appointed Earl Warren and he appointed Bill Brennan. Now, that was before we were as attuned to judicial activism. Then Nixon appointed, even though he ran against the Warren court, he appointed Harry Blackmun, who was one of the most liberal justices in history. George H.W. Bush appointed David Souter, who was 100% reliable liberal. So none of those, Barrett, Roberts, they're not Souters, but they're not Thomases and Alito, that's for sure. Do you agree with that analysis, Mike, in terms of the current court?
1: So I would just add that dynamic is not new, right? Just because you've been appointed by a Republican president doesn't mean that you are Antonin Scalia or that you are Clarence Thomas, right? We were always virtually certain that O'Connor or Kennedy might be more persuadable on certain things than a Scalia or a Thomas. And I think that dynamic in some ways continues to the present.
0: Yet, that's true. Yet, if you go back since Bill Clinton, Carter didn't have an appointment. So if you go back to Bill Clinton to the present, every Democrat nominee to that court has been a reliable liberal and I don't think has ever bucked the liberal bloc on any major decision. And this is going back 30, 40 years.
1: The cultural river in Washington, D.C. appears to flow in one direction.
0: Well, that's the thing. I mean, I remember a story like Justice Thomas telling, supposedly like going into the Supreme Court and like looking around like, man, this building changes people. It ain't changing me. I ain't evolving. And he hasn't. I mean, he's been very rock solid through that. The other issue that's really big now in Florida is, look, I'm always trying to find ways to move the ball forward. And so Florida, at the state level, we have the lowest or one of the lowest state tax burdens in the country. No income tax. We have a sales tax that's 33% lower than California's. We have, and we've eliminated some taxes at the state level. We've reduced others. I think we've done $10 billion over my governor, which is way more than has ever been done. And you know, we're proud of that. But what happens is when you have periods of rising home values, people get bit by property tax. Now, that's a local issue in Florida. That revenue doesn't go to us at the state level. And so consequently, you have to deal with it through the state constitution. So I came out and basically said, these local governments and property tax revenue, they had $32 billion in 2019, and now they're at $62 billion. So that's almost doubling in 7 or 8 years. How come we can reduce our budget 4 years in a row and they have these massive increases? Florida has a situation where you can homestead your primary residence. That entitles you to some tax benefits, but my view was it should entitle you to your home being outside the reach of the taxing authorities. It should actually be your home and not be subject to property taxes. There's enough investment homes and second homes and wealthy people around the world that have homes and obviously the businesses. If they just pay what they're paying now, that's still a huge increase in revenue over what we were 6 or 7 years ago. So my idea was, let's get those homestead properties tax-free. It's something that's doable in Florida. You know, it would require us to do some stuff. And so we had a proposal that'll be put on the ballot. I can't put anything.

0: something on the ballot, it goes through the legislature. And so the legislature ended up putting a property tax on the ballot, but they didn't do fully with what I was advocating for. So it'll be a property tax rollback if it passes in November. Whatever you're paying now would be about a 70% reduction. They basically let no taxing authority tax your homestead except for the school districts. My view was that your property should be immune, period. I mean, that's what we want to do. And so it would require local governments to spend less, but Florida has shown that can be done. And so just Mike's from California, the discussion in California is always to raise taxes. Here we are in Florida talking about not only how to keep cutting taxes at the state level, but actually giving you your home and getting the government's mitts totally out of your primary residence. I think that would be a good thing.
1: I think it's amazing. And look, you've raised this issue before. If the government can tax you out of your home, do you really own your home? Right? You paid off your mortgage and that property tax keeps going up. In California, one of the few good tax things we have, of course, is Prop 13 going back to 1978. My grandpa Jerry was a high school vice principal. He bought his house for $40,000 overlooking the harbor in Newport Beach on that salary. If they had taxed him as to the full market value of that home, on and on and on, he would have been forced out of his home as a senior citizen.
0: Yeah, I mean, I think it's just odd that this is something you make a transaction, and some of it is just we just are used to it, so people don't want to get out of their comfort zone. You make a transaction, you can get taxed on transactions. You buy something, and then they keep going back to you, taxing again, raising the value and taxing even more. Right. And it's like, wait a minute, that's not really something that we should be cool with. And so what we're doing would be, you know, a really good first step to liberating people from that. But I think it's a really cruel tax because it's something that they just keep coming after you. Look, if you go buy, you know, a yacht or something, you're going to pay tax on that. Like, fine, it is what it is. That's a discretionary purchase. You got to live somewhere. We want to promote home ownership. And so why are we trying to make it more difficult for people to be able to afford it? The reason why these local governments like it is because they can get more revenue without actually voting to raise your tax rate, because they can just increase your valuation. And then they can say, you got to pay. We didn't raise your tax. Oh, no, we didn't do anything. We can do better than that. We need to get to the point in this country where home ownership means home ownership. The state of Florida has the ability to handle this. I even said we have a big surplus. I would give grants to local governments. They say, oh, we're not going to be able to do any. No, you will. But OK, you need two or three police officers. I'll send you a grant for $250. You need something at the school district or here, I'll send you grants. I've got billions and billions of dollars. Since I became governor, we've quadrupled the rainy day fund in the state. We've got more revenue on top of that. And it's something that absolutely can be done. And I think it should be done. People always ask me, anytime I run into people from California, they'll say, you know, can you come to California and fix it? And I say, no, for two reasons. One, I don't know that it's fixable. But two, I couldn't get elected here. I mean, I know there's a governor's race and some stuff coming up, but it just seems like the state continues to vote further and further left.
1: Look, it's hard with registration numbers where they are. I mean, people were really excited about Spencer Pratt running for mayor in LA, right? And people would ask me, they'd say, what do you think is going to happen? I say, I think he's not going to win. And they'd say, why not? He says, such good messaging. I say, because I think Republican registration in the city of Los Angeles is like 11%.
0: The minute you have the R by your name, you get a lot of those liberal voters. It doesn't matter. They are not going to do it. And it's the closest thing to a political scarlet letter you can have in the state of California. And that's why I think the state's going to continue. You know, what happens is these people who they have bad policies, the moderate to conservative voters are the ones most likely to be repelled, and they're the ones most likely to move. But when you have the exodus out of California of more conservative voters, it leaves the remaining population even more liberal and more subject to double down on the policies that got you there in the first place. And what I've noticed is they don't equate the destruction that their ideology does with the actual ideology. They'll blame Trump, or they'll blame this, or they'll have somebody to blame. Sometimes you just got to look in the mirror and realize leftism doesn't work. All right, we'll be back to wrap it up on the other side of the break.
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9: 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Lionel Messi will look to increase his lead in the race for the Golden Boot.
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9: 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Lionel Messi will look to increase his lead in the race for the Golden Boot.
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17: According to CNN, well, during a 3-day period in September 2021, you reposted now deleted messages declaring, yes, literally abolish the border and that all deportation is wrong. And the one the caller referenced, F, using the full word, Kamala Harris, after she told Guatemalans not to come to the U.S. illegally in 2021. And on policing, in 2020, that abolishing the police, quote, means ending the police, full stop, period, no more police at all, ever. And I know you've said you've grown considerably in the years since these tweets. So what's your position now, for example, on how much to abolish the border or when deportation is right?
18: So, you know, as you've noted, I've grown considerably since that. And, you know, I'm not interested in relitigating the politics of my tweets, which are the politics of the past. I'm interested in representing this district.
0: Well, I can tell you the antidote to that nonsense, and this is somebody that just got nominated in New York City for Congress that makes AOC look like Ronald Reagan, way far out to the left. The antidote to that is really what America 250 represents. We have the book, Dreams from Our Founding Fathers, that we've republished with a new introduction signed by me at DeSantis1776.com, which outlines most of those principles and applies those in the current set of circumstances. But I go back to, so they win the revolution, then they're in Philadelphia for the Constitution, and Benjamin Franklin, when they're signing it, he stands up and says, there's a sun on the back of George Washington's chair. I couldn't find out if it was rising or setting. Now I know it's a rising sun. It's been great to be with you. We're going to beat the left. We're going to win this fight. Let's keep it going.
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9: The quarterfinals of the World Cup are underway as Argentina continues their quest to become the first repeat champ in over 60 years. Lionel Messi will look to increase his lead in the race for the Golden Boot.
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9: Messi leads the tournament with 8 goals, and U.S. Soccer says star Christian Pulisic suffered a microfracture in his right leg during the Americans' loss to Belgium.
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27: Evidence released. I'm Lisa Lacera, Fox News. In the preliminary hearing for Tyler Robinson, a recorded interview was played where the suspect in Charlie Kirk's killing appeared to show regret for the killing.
28: After more delays due to objections by the defense and Erica Kirk's attorney, that much-anticipated interview with Tyler Robinson's former roommate and romantic partner finally played in court. Lance Twiggs was given immunity for doing this recorded interview with the prosecution back in April. Twiggs also testified that before the shooting, Robinson was trying to get a hold of a rifle and was interested in engraving bullets for an upcoming hunting trip. Engraved bullets found in the suspected murder weapon were shown in court. That evidence brought Erica Kirk to tears.
27: Fox's Claudia Cowan in Provo. Erica Kirk and Charlie Kirk's parents wanted all of Twiggs' statement made public. Israel recently shared intelligence with the United States indicating Iran was considering a new plot to assassinate President Trump. That's according to the Wall Street Journal. Iran has vowed retaliation against the president over the 2020 strike that killed Islamic Revolutionary Guard General Qasem Soleimani. A Pennsylvania man is under arrest after authorities say he threatened the governor.
29: Pennsylvania State Police say a 65-year-old man is now charged with making an anti-Semitic motivated threat against the state's Jewish governor, Josh Shapiro. Detectives say Richard John Franklin of Delaware County, Pennsylvania, entered a state legislator's district office earlier this week, threatened the legislator and her staff, and used an ethnic Jewish slur while threatening to set fire to the governor's mansion. The mansion was burned by an attacker last year during the Jewish holiday of Passover while the governor and his family were in residence.
27: Fox's Eben Brown. Former Olympic canoe racer David Hearn has pled not guilty to damaging the Lincoln Memorial reflecting pool. 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
13: He's here. Now, broadcasting from the underground command post, deep in the bowels of a hidden bunker, somewhere under the brick and steel of a nondescript building, we've once again made contact with our leader, Mark Levin.

0: Markle in here. Our number, 877-381-3811, 877-381-3811. It really didn't take long. I'd say about 3 years. The Democrat Party has an Israel problem, a Jewish problem. And this is the history of the Democrat Party. It had a black problem for so much of its history. Before the Civil War, subsequent to the Civil War, right into the 1900s, and really right into about 30, 40 years ago. It has managed to re-image itself as the Party for Civil Liberties and Civil Rights. I've explained that in my book, American Marxism. It certainly is not, and it never has been. What they consider civil rights today is Marxist and socialist economic agendas. Healthcare for all, free school for all, free housing for all. And they claim these are effectively civil rights. They're not civil rights. They're preposterous. But nonetheless, what they've managed to do is conjoin these different issues together and to claim they're for them and you're against them. And these are impossible objectives. And they know it, but it doesn't much matter. And so now you have Democrats running, and they're literally running on being anti-AIPAC, anti-Israel, anti-Jewish, anti-Semitic. Many of them are Islamists. Many of them are Marxists. But you see virtually no pushback from Democrat Party leadership. So this is a very grave and dark time. You do not see this taking place within the bulk of the Republican Party. Not yet. But in the Democrat Party, it is front and center. People now are using this as a litmus test. Do you support Israel? Well, if you do, you're not going to get the nomination and you're going to be booed out of the auditorium. And Israel is really a bigger subject than the state of Israel. They're talking about Jews, obviously. And then they split hairs falsely, and they'll say, well, I don't have a problem with Jews. It's Zionism I have a problem with. Well, Zionism is the state of Israel that Jews founded on territory that is their territory, their historic ancestral territory from nearly 4,000 years ago. They're really the only people now in the only country where they have to literally debate over and over and over again of their right of existence, the right of their homeland, their right to life, to be where they are. They're the only people who are on their own land, who are called settlers. They're the only people on their own land who are called oppressors. This is their indigenous land by every measure and every definition. It's a tiny speck in the middle of a massive territorial area of Arabs and Muslims, where Christians used to control most of the countries, whether it's Syria or Lebanon or Egypt or Jordan. They were all Christian 100 years ago. Now, you'd be lucky if you find a Christian anywhere in there. And if you do, many of them are on the run. Many of them are on the run. So now, in the United States of America, in 2026, if you're a Democrat and you want to get the nomination, in so many of the districts out there and many of the states out there, you have to pledge your disloyalty to the state of Israel, to quote-unquote Zionism, attack their government and the Jews, which brings me to Rahm Emanuel. Mr. Nine Fingers, I call him, because he cut off one of his fingers in a meat slicing machine. He was also a ballerina. He's also a failed mayor of Chicago. Now he wants to be president. So he's Jewish. And he looks at the situation and he says to himself, you know what? I've got to get on the right side of this. In other words, I have got to figure out a way to condemn the state of Israel without really condemning Israel per se, claim that I'm creating actually a new sort of a proposal for Israel so it can return to support from the United States people, from the American people, although it's highly supported by American people. And on the other hand, attract enough of the nut jobs to support me. So he goes over to the state of Israel and he keeps promoting in videos and elsewhere that he's going to give a speech. Like he's some kind of an important person when in fact he's an absolute nobody. Absolute nobody. And so he gives this speech at Tel Aviv University or wherever it is. He gives this speech. And basically he says, I don't believe in a two-state solution. I believe in a 23-state solution. So it's a cockamamie scheme. We've heard it before. But effectively it's a two-stater for a Palestinian state, which of course can never happen. Israel's too small to give away any more land, as you saw with the ballistic missiles. And they've already given away much too much land. It's their land. Meanwhile, these phony countries like Saudi Arabia that was created out of the Ottoman Empire, Iraq, same thing, those boundaries, all these tiny little fiefdoms that were created, they don't want the Palestinians because they know the Palestinians are terrorists. Led by terrorists, and they've been their culture now with their young people is all about terrorism. They want nothing to do with it because they don't want their kingdom, their fiefdoms overthrown. That's the truth. That's the truth. They don't want them overthrown by the Islamists. So many of them back the Islamists, support them in other ways in order to distract them from overthrowing, say, the monarchy in Qatar and other places. And so can't beat them, join them. That's their attitude. Can't beat them, join them. But the Democrat Party was a segregationist party for the longest time, long time. Brown versus Board of Education in the 1950s, a major Supreme Court decision was necessitated because of the Democrat Party. Separate but equal is equal. Because the Democrat Party, we have the 13th, 14th, and 15th Amendments, because they would not comply with the various edicts and statutes after the Civil War during Reconstruction. So he needed to amend the Constitution. The Civil Rights Acts of 64 and 65 were passed because of the Democrats. In fact, the 1957 and 1960 Civil Rights Acts were passed because of the Democrats. And in fact, the president's executive order related to the Civil Rights Act of 1964, which was amended in 1972 on an educational platform, he added the protection of Jews on our college campuses. Because again, of the Democrats. The Democrats. So now we have Democrats who are all swearing off AIPAC. AIPAC is now a dirty word. The American Israel Political Action Committee. These are all citizens, no foreigners. It's not allowed to take foreign money. It's all domestic money. It's not one of the biggest PACs in America, quite far from it. It gives money legitimately to candidates. Now, the Arabs have their own PACs. The Muslims have their own PACs. They have their own front groups like CARE, and they use nonprofit tax status to advance their cause. The Muslim Brotherhood is active in this country. Hamas is active in this country. Qatar has put $400 billion into this country. Communist China is active in this country. But the only group they'll swear off is AIPAC. AIPAC. It's a dirty word now. Zionism is a dirty word now. You got to make a choice, the litmus test. If you support the state of Israel, in other words, the only Jewish homeland, the holy land for Christians and Jews, then you're not going to get the nomination. And Rahm Emanuel is not going to get the nomination, no matter how much he gets on his knees and begs for it, no matter how much. He condemns his own faith and he condemns the state of Israel. He's not going to get it because he's a Jew and not a very good one at that. I'll be right back.
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1: Fox News. I'm Carmen Roberts. A recording played at a Utah court hearing for the man accused of killing Charlie Kirk reveals Tyler Robinson's former roommate told investigators Robinson said he wishes he hadn't done it.
2: Lance Twiggs was given immunity for doing this recorded interview with the prosecution back in April.
1: Fox's Claudia Cowan. Democrats in Maine have until July 27th to pick a new U.S. Senate candidate, leaving the nominee less than 4 months to prepare to take on GOP Senator Susan Collins in the general election. Fox's Kevin Cork.
3: The Maine Democratic Party is preparing to choose a new nominee and has already announced plans for a nominating convention with former Maine Senate President Troy Jackson and several other Democrats weighing bids.
1: Graham Plattner dropped out of the race last night after a new sexual assault allegation, which he adamantly denies. 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

0: Racism is a public health issue. It is the most important social determinants of health, maybe after poverty. I believe that we do need to defund the police insofar as defunding the police is disinvesting in the means of incarcerating someone or killing them on the streets, and in investing more in the means of educating and empowering engaging communities. I want a refund on the taxpayer dollars that I pay to police who use that to buy war material to wage war in our streets.
1: Is this okay with you folks?
2: Now, they push an ideology, Marxism and Islamism, that are both incredibly violent, have killed tens of millions of people. And you'll notice at no time do our fantastic reporters confront these people. They never asked this guy, what about slavery? What about Muslims holding Christian slaves in Africa? Women and little girls. What about it? And what about the slaughter of black Christians in the continent of Africa, Nigeria and the Congo and Sudan and elsewhere by the Islamists? How come you never speak out about that? How come you never speak out about the Islamists killing Muslims in Yemen? How come you never speak out about the Islamists killing Christians in Syria? Not a word. How come you never speak up at the communist Chinese killing Uyghurs who are Muslims? 2.5 million of them in concentration camps. There's your workers' paradise, ladies and gentlemen. Would you trade any of these communist countries for your own? Would you trade anything you do in this country for doing it in one of those countries? Apart from economics, you lose all your civil liberties. Communist China has a social credit rating system for every person in the country. And it is based on compliance with the communist government mandates. There's no speech or association. There's nothing. North Korea, Cuba, Nicaragua, you name it. And those people aren't getting top medical care. They don't have access to the kind of food we have in this country. You're listening to these people. Many of them are young people. Many of them are first, second generation in this country. They have memorized the Communist Manifesto. They have memorized the slogans. Always put out there working class, working people. Always put out there inequality. Always put out there the top 1%. They speak the same way. Because it's easy to draw appeal that way. I'll be right back.
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12: I'm Jason Alexander, and this is my dear friend, Peter Tilden.
14: Hey, Jay. By the way, the script says best friend.
12: 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Anyway, Peter and I met over 25 years ago and became really good friends.
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12: Mm-hmm, because we had two things in common. Number one, we like to argue about everything. Driving, food, music.
14: No, we don't. And number two, when things annoy us or they perplex us or just don't seem to make any sense, whether it's something in the news or in our personal lives, we go, really, no, really.
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14: 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Jerry Seinfeld wondered why they refused to make the stall door go all the way to the floor in a public bathroom, but he didn't get an answer. We did, by reaching out to an expert.
12: 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Really? 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We spoke to the pet parent of a dog who's become a social media star to find out if pressing buttons on a soundboard with a paw or a nose is truly communicating or they're just showing off.
14: 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How about that?
12: Really? No, really?
14: 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So we spoke to some of the biggest champions of the hot dog eats hot dog world of competitive eating to get the answer. And those are just a few of the things we'll explore on the Really Know Really podcast with Jason Alexander and Peter Tilden.
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3: News. I'm Ted Linder in Provo, Utah. Preliminary hearing continuing today for Tyler Robinson, the man accused of assassinating Charlie Kirk last September. Defense attorneys unsuccessfully fought for the release of statements between Robinson and his former roommate, arguing it would be characterized as a confession.
4: Prosecutors played a video of an investigative interview with Robinson's former romantic partner, Lance Twiggs, in which Twiggs said Robinson cried after the shooting and said he wished he hadn't done it.
3: Fox's Jessica Rosenthal, and it's official. Palm Beach International Airport's got a new name. It's now Donald J. Trump International Airport. The rebrand's been linked to the president's deep ties to the area, including his repeated presence at the airport and his Mar-a-Lago estate, which is located just a few miles away. The three-letter airport code the passengers most often see, which is currently PBI, will not change to DJT until August 18th. 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
11: Right. 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
11: Yeah. 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

0: There are a few hangers-on who are paid to go online and to trash anybody who disagrees with the president. 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They're nothing. 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But for other people, it's worse than that. It's more than that. I'll be right back.
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10: Google's deepfake detection system succeeded in spotting a phony picture of Senator Mitch McConnell. The Republican has been in poor health, and a fake photo popped up showing him covered in medical equipment. Fact checkers who examined the picture spotted a watermark from Google's SynthID. Meta plans to start building data centers in Canada. The company announced Wednesday it plans to break ground on its first facility north of the border in Alberta. The 1-gigawatt center is Meta's 33rd in its AI build-out plan. Robotaxi companies are getting a new warning from the federal government. The National Highway Traffic Safety Administration says the companies need to make sure robo-taxis do not block first responders. The government says the companies need to make that change this month. And with that, Waymo plans to roll out in some new cities. The robo-taxis are scheduled to start driving in San Diego, Las Vegas, Tampa, and Denver. It'll first be open to Alphabet employees before being rolled out to the public. Tech Report. I'm Matt Mattinson.
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20: U.S. Olympian David Hearn is entering a not guilty plea in connection with alleged damage to the Lincoln Memorial reflecting pool. Correspondent Gary Grumbach reports the canoeist is accused of causing more than $1,000 in damage to that pool.
21: David Hearn released on his own recognizance, not given any sort of conditions of release. He is certainly able to go down towards the reflecting pool if he wishes. Of course, he does live in the area. He's a three-time Olympian from Maryland.
20: Hearn had been indicted on a single count of destruction of property. He was arraigned in D.C. Superior Court Thursday. His next hearing will be on the 5th of August. The Trump family is celebrating the renaming of Palm Beach International Airport. President Donald J. Trump International Airport officially opened under its new name Thursday. Eric Trump marked the milestone by taking the first flight into the hub. He says the moment represented more than a new name on the terminal, as he views it as a tribute to his father's legacy. The rebrand has been linked to the president's deep ties to that area. That's politics. I'm Brad Siegel.
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2: Interview played in a Utah courtroom on Thursday. Tyler Robinson's former roommate and romantic partner Lance Twiggs told investigators Robinson allegedly expressed regret after the shooting. The hearing will determine if there's enough evidence to take Robinson to trial. Israel says it recently provided U.S. officials with intelligence pointing to a new alleged Iranian plot to assassinate President Trump. The report from the Wall Street Journal is based on sources familiar with the matter. It said Israeli officials viewed the threat as credible and warned Washington following already heightened U.S.-Iran tensions during the ongoing war. The quarterfinal round of the World Cup has started. France kicked things off, defeating Morocco 2-0 in New England on Thursday. The quarterfinals continue Friday with a matchup between Spain and Belgium from Inglewood, California. Saturday sees England clash with Norway, while defending champion Argentina takes on Switzerland. I'm Tammy Trujillo.
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8: 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Next Tuesday, the season 3 debut of the Netflix sports reality series Quarterback, featuring Jaden Daniels, Baker Mayfield, Cam Ward, and Joe Flacco. Next Wednesday on Netflix, the 4th season start of the reality show The Ultimatum, Marry or Move On. Next Thursday, the debut of the new Netflix comedy starring Will Ferrell, The Hawk. Next Friday, the launch of the Netflix romance film Heartstopper Forever and the Mexican drama thriller Desire. Next Monday on Amazon Prime Video, the new docuseries Murder 101, based on the hit podcast. Next Tuesday on Paramount Plus, the docuseries premiere of The Real Wolf of Wall Street. Next Wednesday on Apple TV, the launch of Lucky, starring Anya Taylor-Joy. Next Wednesday on Amazon Prime Video, the start of the new action comedy Ride or Die, starring Hannah Waddingham and Octavia Spencer. Next Friday on Hulu, the debut of the drama film They Fight, starring Andre Holland. 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
9: Here's something pretty disturbing I discovered while researching this podcast. This is what it actually says on the Los Angeles Police Department website. The site states that the Adult Missing Persons Unit investigates 3,200 cases a month, and 70% of those missing people are found or returned voluntarily within 2 or 3 days. It goes on to explain, and I quote here, since being a missing person is not a crime, police are given a very limited role while conducting these types of investigations. At the bottom of the webpage, it gets more disturbing. There's a section titled, What If They Never Returned? And here's the official police advice. In such situations, you may want to enlist the services of a private investigator to assist in your search. If you can't afford a PI, the police elaborate, quote, another option would be to contact the Salvation Army, which has a missing persons locator program. There is not a single sentence on the LAPD website that would lead a loved one of a missing person to have any faith that the police would properly investigate it. What the LAPD is basically saying is, if someone you love goes missing, don't overreact. They'll probably turn up, unless they don't, in which case you should get someone besides the police to look into it. All this is my way of saying, if the police took missing persons cases as seriously as they do, say, bank robberies, I wouldn't have had to do this podcast in the first place and end up chasing a violent criminal halfway around the country. I'm Neil Strauss, and you can hear the full story of To Live and Die in L.A.
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10: The strikes keep on coming. I'm Ted Lindner, Fox News. The U.S. launching back-to-back strikes this week in response to Iran firing on ships in the Strait of Hormuz. U.S. forces hit approximately 90 Iranian targets. Tehran responding by firing on American allies across the region. Fox's Mike Tobin with more.
11: Iran has been firing at its neighbors for the first time in this round of fighting. Hostile aircraft have entered Jordanian airspace. The Jordanians say they shot down some 8 missiles. U.S. embassy staff there was ordered to shelter in place. No injuries. The U.S. hit multiple targets, including bridges on rail lines that the U.S. says were used by Iran to transport weapons. Those were hit. U.S. Central Command says some 90 different targets were taken out in Iran last night. 80 were hit the night before. Now, Iranian state media reported explosions in southern port cities. Explosions in Bashir, home to that massive nuclear power plant complex. The U.S. says the targets were on the coast. The power plant was not hit.
10: President Trump now says he doesn't know if the U.S. will be able to reach a deal with Iran. An edited video interview with the former roommate and romantic partner of the man accused of murdering Charlie Kirk last September was played for a judge in Utah Thursday. This is part of the suspect's preliminary hearing.
12: In the partially redacted video, Lance Twiggs says he and Tyler Robinson were in the same friend group and became roommates before dating. Twiggs said before the shooting, Robinson had told him he wanted to engrave bullets for a hunting trip and borrowed a tool from Twiggs in order to do that. But Twiggs testified that after the shooting,
13: I just asked him in person if what he said was true the night before, and he said it was. I started crying a little bit and said he wishes he hadn't done it.
12: He says Robinson would sometimes talk about politics, but that he'd never heard Robinson mention Charlie Kirk. After the judge watched the video, another investigator read from the text messages Robinson had sent Twiggs telling him about the shooting. Jessica Rosenthal, Fox News.
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10: Democratic nominee Graham Plattner dropping out of the Maine Senate race after new rape allegations, leaving it unclear who will be the new Democratic nominee.
25: Now about 600 Democratic delegates are going to pick the party's new Senate nominee, not the voters. It's something Graham Plattner and his supporters aren't happy about.
26: This is exactly the kind of political system that everyone voted against on June 9th. And for that reason, we need to be assured that it is going to be open and democratic as we move forward.
25: This morning, our cameras were rolling outside of Plattner's house as he was spotted there grabbing a bucket. I don't know what was in it. Plattner did not apologize, though, for serious allegations against him, including rape, and says the Democratic establishment just wanted him out.
10: Fox's Alexis McAdams. A federal planning commission has given preliminary approval to the massive 250-foot triumphal arch proposed by President Trump.
27: The National Capital Planning Commission agreed to give preliminary approval to plans for a 250-foot triumphal arch near Arlington National Cemetery. Ahead of the vote, dozens of residents voiced opposition to the project, arguing the arch would block views from the cemetery and ruin the D.C. skyline. Final approval could come as soon as September when the commission next meet, but members say they still want information on the arch's violation of the city's height law restricting how tall structures can be. Administration attorneys have argued the law does not apply to federal buildings. At the White House, Jared Halpern, Fox News.
10: It's official. Palm Beach International Airport's got a new name. It's now Donald J. Trump International Airport. The rebrand has been linked to the president's deep ties to the area, including his repeated presence at the airport and his Mar-a-Lago estate, which is located just a few miles away. However, the three-letter airport code that passengers most often see, which is currently PBI, will not change to DJT until August 18th. I'm Ted Lindner. This is Fox News.
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16: People frequently say to me, you know, I enjoy your newsletter, but I'd like to hear you say it into my ear. 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
15: And I'm Katie Greifeld. I'm a reporter and an anchor with Bloomberg News.
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17: I'm Susan Lee, and this is the Fox Business Report.
9: The major averages ending higher as markets shrug off U.S.-Iran tensions. Tech was the best performing sector, with semiconductors and memory chip stocks leading the charge. Oil prices fell, easing inflation concerns. David Bonson, managing partner at the Bonson Group, says that investors are basically shaking off developments in the U.S.-Iran conflict.
17: They've been looking past it for months now. I mean, other than just the first 4 weeks of the conflict, they've more or less looked past it, even in oil markets, even when oil stayed high in the 90s and hundreds.
9: The Dow up 139 points, the NASDAQ higher by 336, S&P 500 up 61. Delta Airlines will be announcing its quarterly results today, while South Korean shipmaker SK Hynix is expected to start trading today on the NASDAQ. That's your Fox Business Report. I'm Hillary Barsky, invested in you.

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8: News. I'm Sue Guzman. Prosecutors Thursday playing a video of the roommate of suspected Charlie Kirk assassin Tyler Robinson. He told authorities Robinson confessed to the shooting. Donald Trump Jr. telling Fox's Jesse Waters Primetime that after this hearing, all conspiracy theories about Kirk's death can be laid to rest.
9: In court, we saw the facts laid out very eloquently. It took a long period of time to get it out there, but once you see it, you put the picture together. Let's just say this is, to me, again, way beyond a reasonable doubt.
8: Democrats in Maine have until July 27th to pick a new Senate candidate after Graham Plattner dropped out of the race Wednesday amid sex abuse allegations.
10: The Maine Democratic Party is preparing to choose a new nominee and has already announced plans for a nominating convention with former Maine Senate President Troy Jackson and several other Democrats weighing bids.
8: America's listening to Fox News.

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7: The conflict continues. I'm Ted Lindner, Fox News. The U.S. launching back-to-back strikes this week in response to Iran firing on ships in the Strait of Hormuz. U.S. forces hitting approximately 90 Iranian targets. Tehran responding by firing on American allies across the region. Fox's Mike Tobin.
8: Iran has been firing at its neighbors for the first time in this round of fighting. Hostile aircraft have entered Jordanian airspace. The Jordanians say they shot down some 8 missiles. U.S. embassy staff there was ordered to shelter in place. No injuries. The U.S. hit multiple targets, including bridges on rail lines that the U.S. says were used by Iran to transport weapons. Those were hit. U.S. Central Command says some 90 different targets were taken out in Iran last night. 80 were hit the night before. Now, Iranian state media reported explosions in southern port cities. Explosions in Bashir, home to that massive nuclear power plant complex. The U.S. says the targets were on the coast. The power plant was not hit.
7: President Trump now says he doesn't know if the U.S. will be able to reach a deal with Iran. The judge presiding over the case of the man suspected of murdering Turning Point USA co-founder Charlie Kirk has heard from the suspect's former romantic partner. Fox's Jessica Rosenthal with more.
9: Prosecutors played video of Lance Twiggs, the former romantic partner of Tyler Robinson, telling an investigator that Robinson confirmed he killed Charlie Kirk and cried and said he wished he hadn't done it.
10: And then eventually said that he would talk to his parents or turn himself over.
9: State investigator Jennifer Falmuina testified about examining DNA evidence on the rifle Robinson's accused of using.
11: The DNA profile is at least 1 trillion times more likely if it originated from Tyler Robinson as a major component.
9: She also testified about the engraved words on the bullets used to kill Kirk. Twiggs confirmed Robinson had asked him to use a tool in order to engrave bullets prior to the shooting. Jessica Rosenthal, Fox News.
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13: Now, Gavin is urging a nationwide tax on billionaires in addition to higher estate and corporate taxes. Quote, it's time for a national billionaire's tax and a new social contract. Now, he's been saying that he doesn't want the wealth tax that's going to be on the ballot that will be retroactive to January this November in California. But how could he be against that on the one hand and then say it's now time for national billionaire's tax and a new social contract? He said 10% of Americans own 2/3 of the wealth, wages have stagnated, and the cost of living has skyrocketed. How about a rising tide lifts all boats, Gavin?
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15: At 5:04, we have partly cloudy skies, 67 in Madison. An 8-year-old girl died after she was hit by a car this week while riding her bicycle in McFarland. This accident happened just before 5:30 on Wednesday night on Broadhead Street. A little girl initially was hospitalized. News came out yesterday that she did pass away. The family of the victim identifies her as Brayla Marie Valenza. McFarland police have not yet released information on the driver of the car. A fatal crash near Whitewater. One person killed in a head-on collision on Highway 12 on Wednesday afternoon. Now, the passenger in one of the vehicles was pronounced dead at the scene. In Greene County, a Broadhead area teen was killed in a crash this week. The Greene County Sheriff's Office says the 17-year-old went off the road and struck a tree just outside of Broadhead. This happened around 10:30 on Wednesday night. The teen was pronounced dead at the scene. The Sheriff's Office says he was wearing a seatbelt and the airbags did deploy. A shooting in Fitchburg yesterday afternoon left one person hospitalized. The injury is described as non-life-threatening. Fitchburg police were called to an apartment building in the Pheasant Ridge Trail, Deer Valley Road area just after 12:30 yesterday afternoon. This is Fitchburg Police Captain Andrew McCarthy.
16: We know it was quite a chaotic scene with the multiple people within the neighborhood and involved that were in the street, which made it appear to be a much larger scene than maybe what we were responding to. So it's going to take a bit of time for our investigators to figure out exactly what occurred.
15: And police believe those involved in the shooting knew each other. Several people were taken into custody. A 44-year-old man was arrested after his gun accidentally discharged, striking the wall of his apartment on Madison's west side. Cops were called to South Oak Ridge Court Apartments just before 1 yesterday morning. Now, nobody was hurt, but the man was arrested on pending charges of negligent discharge of a gun and being armed while intoxicated. An appeals court will not hear a challenge from the father of Madison's Abundant Life school shooter.
17: A 3-judge appeals panel has denied a request from Jeffrey Rupnow to review a Dane County judge's decision not to dismiss criminal charges against him. Prosecutors accused Rupnow of allowing his 15-year-old daughter to access firearms despite knowing about her mental health issues. The teen killed 2 people and wounded 6 others in the December 2024 shooting at Abundant Life Christian School in Madison before taking her own life. Rupnow's attorneys argue the charges are flawed and unconstitutional, but the appeals court says the case does not meet the legal standards for an early appeal. Rupnow is scheduled to stand trial in March of 2027. Sean Maloney, Wisconsin Radio Network.
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15: 5:09, partly cloudy and 67 in Madison this morning. Well, several streets around downtown Madison will be closed this weekend as thousands are expected to attend the annual Art Fair on the Square and Art Fair off the Square events. The Capitol Square and surrounding 100 blocks will close this afternoon at 3 o'clock. Now, the streets won't reopen until around 9:30 on Sunday night. UW-Madison's football team introducing new threads for its trip to Green Bay. This season, the Badgers unveiling their Lambeau Field alternative uniforms yesterday. Includes a red helmet, red jersey, and red pants. The name, number, and logos will be silver, which the team says is inspired by the Lombardi Trophy. I tell you what, Preble, you guys are just, you guys get all goofy about, ooh, did you see the new unis? Did you see what they're
9: They get
15: doing?
9: All, I don't care, but.
15: Are you sure? I think
9: 100%.
15: You do.
9: But you know that it's a setup. Nobody's ever happy with this.
15: I know. You're right there, too.
9: Yeah. I've never seen a time where you're like, oh, those are fantastic. And by the way, they've always been pretty decent. It's a nice change. It's one game. I like the idea that they, whatever, that I don't even know what the term is now, not color rush anymore, whatever it is. I like that. I like the variety.
15: I'm intrigued. I might have to go and Google it to see it so I can see exactly what this looks like. But the all red with the silver, I think, would look pretty pretty sharp.
9: Looks all right.
15: Pretty sharp, as your mom would say.
9: Yes.
15: They're going to debut the new uniform against Notre Dame at Lambeau on September 6th. Well, Preble, weekend-wise, if you have plans, looks like the weather will cooperate.
9: Yeah, let's get a check of your 27 storm track forecast from meteorologist Emma Hippis.
27: Skies are staying on the cloudier side today, but rain chances have come to an end. Our high temperatures will hit the low 80s, and sunshine comes back out tomorrow to warm us to the mid to upper 80s for the weekend. With your 27 storm track forecast, I'm meteorologist Emma Hippis.
9: Thank you, Emma. Currently 67 and partly cloudy here at 1310 WIBA. The author, Doug, he comes your way next with sports. It's 5:11.
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35: 1-1 to Bowers. Fly ball right field. It is back and it is gone into the bullpen. A 3-run bomb for Bowers and the Brewers up to a 6-0 lead. Hanging curveball, and Bowers knew exactly what to do with it.
36: Brewers TV on the call. Milwaukee takes 4-5 from St. Louis this week. The final score 8-4 last night. The Brewers' longest roadie of the season continues tonight in Pittsburgh. Brandon Sproat pitches against Braxton Ashcraft. Game time is at 5:40. Now, the Brewers were also able to pick up another game on their lead in the Central. The Cubs losing at Baltimore to the Orioles 3-2. Milwaukee's lead back up to 7 games in the division. The Badgers unveiled their opening night football uniforms for their game against Notre Dame at Lambeau Field. They'll wear all red from helmet to cleat. The logo, stripes, letters, and numbers are all silvery metallic. It's a look we haven't seen before, certainly. Opening night is Sunday, September 6th against Notre Dame in Green Bay. And at the World Cup, our first semifinalist is through.
37: 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Doué able to find Mbappe through traffic.
36: 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France shuts out Morocco 2-0. The French will take on the winner of today's match between Spain and Belgium in Los Angeles. 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
27: This is House Call for Health. A commonly used gym supplement to build muscles could help fight depression. That's according to new research that says creatine could help improve depression symptoms. Researchers say creatine monohydrate could be beneficial as an add-on treatment for major depressive disorder, based on a review of 5 randomized trials. In one trial, women with depression who took 5 grams of creatine per day plus an antidepressant found there was greater improvement after 8 weeks. Another study shows more benefits when creatine is added to cognitive behavioral therapy. According to researchers, past studies have shown that people with mood disorders process creatine differently in the brain. And scientists think those disruptions may contribute to depression. Researchers say the evidence is still preliminary. The review was published in the Genomic Press Brain Medicine Journal. For more health news, go to foxnewshealth.com. House Call for Health. I'm Lisa Brady, Fox News.
28: I'm Nicole Haslip with Agribusiness News. I'm Brown Field. Celebrating a century of innovation with Pioneer. Thanks 100 farmers, Pioneer reps, and employees. This 100-year milestone wouldn't be possible without you. The USDA is expanding disaster assistance coverage to help producers recover from losses.
1: Undersecretary Richard Fordyce says improvements have been made across the board, including the removal of the pay limit for several programs.
2: Previously, there were payment limitations. And so if you lost a number of cattle, especially in today's cattle values, you probably were not going to be indemnified near to the value of your loss.
1: It tells Brownfield there are several changes made to the livestock indemnity program to provide better coverage.
2: We used to have a national value. A gestating female had a national value. With the new provisions, there is an opportunity to use a regional price.
1: The director of the Food and Agricultural Policy Institute says tight margins have U.S. farmers exploring all avenues of affordability. University of Missouri's Seth Meyer says this year's spiking fertilizer costs are reminiscent of 2022, when record import prices were caused by the war in Ukraine. However,
3: we're not in 2022 in terms of crop prices either. Affordability is much lower for high fertilization crops like wheat, like rice, like corn.
1: He says higher commodity prices provided a cushion for producers from feeling the full effects of the price hikes.
3: Since 2023, we saw those margins narrow very quickly. Those margins continue to be pretty narrow. Farmers in the United States are concerned about margins. This isn't just a United States issue. I think if you look around the world, you'd get the same impression from farmers in Brazil.
1: A pair of young Midwestern farmers say the current ag economy is making it even more difficult for beginning producers. Illinois' Brandon Cummins says he was able to build his operation during the last decade, but these days things are tight.
4: I don't have an off-farm income. So, you know, a lot of days I'm like a 9-to-5 would really sound good right now because our costs of input this year is insane.
1: Southern Wisconsin grower Eric Wietrich says he's been relying on off-farm income.
5: I also have a full-time job as a district sales manager for Mustang Seeds. We're just cash cropping for now. You have a few chickens as well that we have a few eggs that we just sell to friends and neighbors. Yeah.
1: And the U.S. Justice Department says 17 states have reached a settlement to resolve price-fixing allegations within the ag industry. Cal Maine Foods, Verasova, and Hickman's Ag Ranch were accused of raising prices for consumers between June 2022 and March 2025 during a nationwide outbreak of highly pathogenic avian influenza. The money will be split between the states, which includes Wisconsin. I'm Nicole Haslip with Brownfield.
6: This is a Bloomberg Money Minute. OpenAI is trying to appeal to more business professionals. It's rolling out a new artificial intelligence agent that's meant to tackle a wider range of complex tasks for hours at a time. ChatGPT Work is designed to help create documents, spreadsheets, presentations, and web applications. OpenAI and rival Anthropic have been racing to build more sophisticated agents for work tasks. Turning to trading, U.S. and Iran negotiations on a permanent peace deal continue. However, S&P futures are heading for a lower open, with traders cautious about the outlook for the Middle East. And the rising cost of owning a home have some young Americans questioning whether buying a house is still a good investment. According to a survey by the Pew Research Center, less than a quarter of those between 18 and 39 say buying a home is a very good investment, compared with 38% of those over 60. Wages having kept up with surging prices and ownership costs. Courtney Donahoe, Bloomberg Radio.
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14: President Trump says he has not received an update on Senator Mitch McConnell's health as questions continue to surround the Kentucky Republican's condition. Reports say McConnell was found unconscious at his Washington, D.C. home on June the 14th after a possible heart attack, prompting Kentucky Governor Andy Beshear to request more information from his office. President Trump has fired the last remaining members of the independent commission that helps state election officials. Tammy Trujillo reports.
17: Multiple outlets reported Thursday that the last three members of the Bipartisan Election Assistance Commission were notified of their terminations via email. The Election Assistance Commission was created in 2002 to help states with elections. Its duties included certifying voting systems and maintaining mail-in voter forms. I'm Tammy Trujillo.
14: And former NFL linebacker Darren Lee has pleaded not guilty in a Tennessee murder case after entering a no plea during his arraignment. Prosecutors accused Lee of killing his girlfriend, whose body was found inside their home in February. I'm Mark Mayfield.
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19: An escalation in the war as Iran reportedly plots to take out Trump. Good morning. I'm Robin Colbert. This is the 5:30 a.m. report on News Talk 1310 WIBA. Here's our 27 storm track forecast with meteorologist Emma Hippus.
21: Skies are staying on the cloudier side today, but rain chances have come to an end. Our high temperatures will hit the low 80s, and sunshine comes back out tomorrow to warm us to the mid to upper 80s for the weekend. With your 27 storm track forecast, I'm meteorologist Emma Hippus.
19: Thank you, Emma. Right now, partly cloudy and 67 at your official weather station, News Talk 1310 WIBA. Our top story, Israel says it's warned the U.S. about the Iranian plot to kill President Trump.
1: The Wall Street Journal had first reported on the plot, saying Israel shared new intelligence with the U.S. that it said indicated a fresh Iranian plan to kill President Trump, a finding that would mark an escalation in the war between Washington and Iran. Iran for years has vowed openly to retaliate against Trump for the assassination of Qasem Soleimani. So remember, this intelligence reportedly came from Israel. And remember, President Trump and Israeli Prime Minister Benjamin Netanyahu are split on how to proceed with the conflict, with Netanyahu pushing for more military pressure on Tehran. This report comes as people gathering for Ayatollah Khamenei's burial ceremony in Iran Thursday promised revenge against President Trump. One banner read, "We will kill Trump."
19: That's Fox's Madeline Rivera reporting. Mexican President Claudia Sheinbaum says Mexico plans to pursue legal action against the U.S. following a fatal shooting involving ICE agents in Houston. Now, the victim's been identified as 52-year-old Mexican national Lorenzo Ajaro. Sheinbaum says the mistreatment of Mexican citizens in the U.S. cannot be allowed. And it turns out Ajaro, this Mexican immigrant that was killed this week by ICE agents, he was not the man that ICE agents originally had been looking for. Now, he was shot and killed during a traffic stop in Houston on Tuesday. President Trump's proposed triumphal arch step closer to reality. The National Capital Planning Commission approved preliminary site and building plans for this 250-foot arch yesterday. If built, it would stand near Arlington National Cemetery across the Potomac River from D.C. And veteran groups have been critical of this plan, as they say it blocks views of Arlington National. New scaffolding is up at the White House as renovation work ordered by President Trump continues.
2: A tarp that is illustrated is the White House North Porch. Portico is covering up scaffolding as part of renovation work on the executive mansion. A White House official says the North Portico columns are currently undergoing standard restoration and stone repair. The North Portico is viewable from Pennsylvania Avenue. It's the latest project undertaken during President Trump's second term, which also includes the demolition of the White House East Wing to make room for a large ballroom. President Trump has also announced plans for a large granite helipad on the South Lawn to accommodate more powerful helicopters used as Marine One. At the White House, Jared Halpern, Fox News.
19: President Trump has let go of the entire independent commission that helps state election officials. Multiple reports yesterday that the last three members of this bipartisan election assistance commission were notified they were fired via email. The Election Assistance Commission was created back in 2002 to assist states with elections. Well, here in Wisconsin, the Wisconsin Elections Commission has ordered an investigation into Green Bay's second instance of duplicate ballot mailing.
3: The commission on Thursday rolled the most recent incident to an already existing discussion from the April elections, where 152 extra ballots were sent to residents. The clerk's office sent out 244 extra ballots for the August primaries. Commissioners are ordering City Clerk Celestine Jeffries to explain how the double mailings happened again, how the clerk's office is ensuring there won't be double voting, and how the city will prevent the erroneous mailings in the future. Raymond Newport, Wisconsin Radio Network.
19: Waukesha County Exec Paul Farrow died this week following a cancer diagnosis 2 years ago. Farrow was 61 years old. He served as Waukesha County's executive since 2015. His friends and colleagues, family remembers him for his dedication to Waukesha County. Now, he previously served in the state Senate and Assembly, and he was the Wisconsin Republican Party chair back in 2021. An 8-year-old girl died after she was hit by a car while riding her bicycle in McFarland. This accident happened just before 5:30 on Wednesday night on Broadhead Street. Now, the family of the victim identifies her as Brayla Marie Valenza. McFarland police have not yet released any information on the driver of this car. A chaotic scene in Fitchburg yesterday afternoon following shots fired. Now, one person was hospitalized with non-life-threatening injuries. Several people Hill reportedly taken into custody. Police believe this was a targeted shooting. They were called to the scene here just after 12:30 yesterday afternoon to an apartment building in the Pheasant Ridge Trail, Deer Valley Road area. Madison looks to go even greener. That story coming up, 1310 WIBA News Time, 5:36.
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19: 1310 WIBA News Time now is 5:37. We do have partly cloudy skies and 67 in Madison this morning. Well, Madison's mayor is hoping to save some green by going even greener with updated sustainable purchasing policies.
6: Mayor Santia Rhodes Conway says the new policy comes as the city looks for ways to save money, facing a budget gap she says is caused by state legislative limits.
12: So they tell us how much we can bring in and how much we can spend, and we are trapped between those two.
6: One of the biggest changes makes electric vehicles the default choice when replacing the city's fleet. The mayor says fewer maintenance needs like oil changes help make them less expensive in the long run.
12: We're going to look at not just what is the purchase price, but what are we going to pay every year during the life of that vehicle to maintain it and to fuel it.
6: The policy also requires city employees to buy certified green cleaning products, reduce the use of single-use plastic by choosing reusable or compostable alternatives, and prioritize energy-efficient materials when renovating or maintaining city buildings. If a sustainable option isn't available, departments can request an exemption and buy an alternative. Rhodes Conway says buying greener products in bulk and reducing maintenance costs can all add up to long-term savings for taxpayers.
12: The more demand there is for a particular item, the more the cost will come down.
6: The mayor hopes these changes encourages others to adopt similar sustainable practices.
19: It's WKOW's Lauren Abizide reporting. Well, the next leg of the John Nolan Drive project will close the Capital City Trail near Monona Bay. Traffic on John Nolan will shift onto newly constructed southbound lanes overnight this coming Monday into Tuesday morning as the reconstruction project moves into its next major phase. Now, traffic will move from the existing northbound roadway onto the newly built southbound lanes, and the Capital City Trail will close between Lakeside and Broome Streets. The new traffic configuration and Capital City Trail detour are expected to be in place for about a year while reconstruction continues. Traffic downtown in Madison this weekend could be a bit hectic due to the art fair on the square. There are going to be some closures. It's not just the art fair on the square, it's also the art fair off the square as well. Now, the Capitol Square and surrounding 100 blocks will be closing up at 3 this afternoon, and the streets will not reopen until around 9:30 on Sunday night. In Milwaukee, Mayor Cavalier Johnson recommending that the elevated portion of I-794 between downtown and the historic Third Ward be improved. Not torn down, though.
13: I had previously broached the possibility of bringing the highway down to ground level. And while there are some benefits to that alternative, the negative consequences of doing so became apparent upon more detailed analysis. Traffic studies show a significant potential for gridlock, particularly in the summer season, if the traffic on 794 is brought down to street level.
19: Wisconsin's DOT is in the process of deciding whether to replace, redesign, or completely tear down the 50-year-old highway segment. Removal would unlock major economic redevelopment opportunities, they say, but it also could add up to 20 minutes to commutes. The numbers are in from Milwaukee's Summerfest. They say more than 613,000 fans attended this year's festival. It took place over three weekends. Nearly half the ticket purchases came from outside of the Badger State. Then let's see some of the big performances this year that were sold out at Sheeran, Post Malone, and Megan Maroney. Well, today is the last day of the Great American State Fair in D.C.
0: The Great American State Fair winds up its run in Washington, D.C. with the day's theme of the Next 250, Innovation. It celebrates the systems being built to move the country forward, like artificial intelligence and space propulsion. The fair is part of President Trump's Freedom 250 events to mark America's semiquincentennial. Freedom 250 events will continue through the year with the Patriot Games next month, as well as traveling museums known as Freedom Trucks that are stopping in communities across the country. Tanya J. Powers, Fox News.
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22: That place is rowdy, man. 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
16: And go behind the scenes to the making of Drumline, just as its inspiration, Morris Brown College, was about to lose it all.
27: 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I tell you.
16: Because Atlanta ain't just a city. It's the stories it tells.

0: Skies are staying on the cloudier side today, but rain chances have come to an end. Our high temperatures will hit the low 80s, and sunshine comes back out tomorrow to warm us to the mid to upper 80s for the weekend. With your 27 storm track forecast, I'm meteorologist Stemma Hippis.
1: Good morning. I'm Doug Russell with WIBA Sports. You have to wonder if the Brewers left something nice for their most hospitable hosts in St. Louis this week.
2: Terang in the center. Church. And a dead sprint back. Still back. It's gone. Right to the batter's eye for Bryce Terang. The Brewers indeed answer back as Terang hits his 13th.
1: Brewers television on the call. Milwaukee takes 4-5 from St. Louis this week. Last night, the Brewers doubled up the Cardinals 8-4. Milwaukee's final swing before the All-Star break comes tonight in Pittsburgh. It's the start of a weekend three-gamer. Brandon Sproat will pitch against Braxton Ashcraft. First pitch is at 5:40 from PNC Park. Other games in the division on Thursday night, the Cubs lose to the Orioles 3-2, so Milwaukee's lead is back up to 7 games in the division. Also, Pittsburgh falls at home to Atlanta 10-5. The Reds lose to the Phillies 1-0. And at the World Cup, the first semifinalist is through.
3: To get across to it, because the shot came off so quickly.
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1: 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France shuts out Morocco 2-0. The French take on the winner of today's match between Spain and Belgium in Inglewood, California. 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
12: It's July 10th, and this is your Fox Daily Snapshot. Today is National Kitten Day, when those little feline balls of fur show off their cuteness and melt their way into our hearts. Videos of cats and kittens can be found by the millions on the web and are a welcome distraction for so many of us during our day. However, the day is also meant to shine awareness on the responsibility of owning one of these little bundles of four-legged joy. So remember, if you're thinking of getting a kitten, make sure you have what it takes. Also on this date, in 1934, pitcher Carl Hubbell of the New York Giants set a Major League Baseball All-Star Game record for consecutive strikeouts, punching out a murderer's row of would-be Hall of Famers like Babe Ruth, Lou Gehrig, Jimmy Fox, Al Simmons, and Joe Cronin. 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I'm Tushar Saxena, and that's your Fox Daily Snapshot.
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0: 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As energy prices hopefully continue their tumble following the opening of the Strait of Hormuz, rural businesses should catch a break. And a recent report from Creighton University shows they need it. I'll have the details when we come back. Improve yield without an extra step with QuickShot. 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It delivers fast access to nutrition at planting with a unique blend of macro and micronutrients. 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In field trials across the Midwest and the South, QuickShot provided an average 7 bushel per acre advantage in corn and a 30 pound per acre increase in cotton compared to the grower's standard fluency agent. 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The rural economy across the middle of the country is still growing, but it's an uneven kind of growth. Creighton University's Mid-America Business Conditions Index landed at 56 for the month of June. That's up from 54.4 in May. Now, any reading above 50 points to expansion, and June marks the fifth straight month above that line across a 9-state footprint running from Minnesota down to Arkansas. Ernie Goss, who directs Creighton's Economic Forecasting Group, says the region's manufacturing sector keeps improving, but it's slow. The region has lost manufacturing jobs in 13 of the past 15 months. Food processing plants took a real hit, losing roughly 8,000 jobs over the past year, and that's about 3.4% of that workforce. Nebraska absorbed nearly half those losses on its own. It's not all grim, however. Only one in 13 companies reported actual layoffs for the month of June, and new orders and production both ran solidly in growth territory. The job market, however, is still soft. Inflation is the other headwind, and it's refusing to cool. Creighton's wholesale price gauge eased slightly in June, but stayed elevated, and Goss says that keeps the heat on the Federal Reserve. He doesn't expect a rate cut when the Fed meets July 28th and 29th. One reason those prices stay stubborn, roughly 1 in 3 supply managers say they're passing the full cost of tariffs and the war in Iran straight through to their customers. Trade is soft, with export orders sitting below growth neutral for 10 straight months as other countries answer U.S. tariffs with their own. Now is the encouraging part, and it lines up with those falling energy prices. Business confidence, which is how supply managers feel about the next 6 months, jumped to 50 in June, up sharply from 42.3 in May. Goss expects cheaper energy and smoother supply chains to lift that optimism even higher in the months ahead. I'll have more when we come back.
1: A thriller in the extreme.
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0: Across the midsection of the United States, the rural economy notched a fifth straight month of growth in June, but it's still shedding factory and food processing jobs, and inflation is holding firm. The bright spot ahead could be falling energy prices, and Creighton University professor Ernie Goss says those could turn the mood around. 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I'm Mike Pearson. 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
16: I'm Michelle Pulino, new in theaters.
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16: Disney's live-action Moana, with Dwayne Johnson back as demigod Maui, as Moana answers the ocean's call and voyages beyond the reef on a journey to restore prosperity to her people. The horror film Evil Dead Burn, a grieving widow seeks solace with her in-laws at a secluded family home until one by one, they're transformed into people possessed by a demonic force. The comedy Gal Dautry and the celebrity sex pest Zoe Deutsch stars as a small-town hairdresser who heads to Hollywood to even the scales after her fiancé cheats with his celebrity past. Her target, John Hamm, plays himself. And streaming on Peacock, the Colleen Hoover adaptation, Reminders of Him, follows a young mother who returns to her Wyoming hometown after prison, hoping to reconnect with the daughter she's never known, and finds an unexpected romance with a local bar owner. That's Fox on Film on Fox News.
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18: This is a Bloomberg Money Minute. Amazon is coming for FedEx and UPS. Analysts at Morgan Stanley are warning of a growing threat from the tech giant. Amazon is offering inexpensive and increasingly fast delivery services to third-party customers, which is a big risk to the shipping giants. While Amazon lacks overnight delivery options, Morgan Stanley says it's not long before that becomes an option as well. Checking on your money, investors are assessing the fallout from the renewed fighting in the Middle East. However, sources tell us talks between the U.S. and Iran are continuing. S&P futures are pointing to small losses. And artificial intelligence is set to spark a record number of new entrepreneurs in the U.S. The Census Bureau projects 29,700 new businesses will form monthly within a year. That's 17% more than what was projected a year ago. Small business services firm Gusto says the surge is so strong, it should yield many lasting companies. Courtney Donahoe, Bloomberg Radio.
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11: Mexico threatening legal action against the U.S. over actions by ICE. Good morning. I'm Robin Colbert. This is the 6 a.m. report on News Talk 1310 WIBA. Time now to get a check of traffic and weather together with Rapid Traffic. Here's Sean Preble.
12: Off to a great start for a Friday. Scanners quiet this morning. Roads are in just excellent driving condition. Traveling the Beltline, moving well for you both east and westbound. Also in grade 18-151 Verona Road. We'll get you up in traffic again in just 10 minutes. Robin?
11: Our 27 storm track forecast today, partly sunny skies, a high of 83. Right now, we have some sunshine and 67 at your official weather station, News Talk 1310 WIBA. Our top story, Mexico requesting criminal charges following the deaths of several migrants in U.S. immigration custody.
13: Mexican Foreign Minister Roberto Velasco criticized the Trump administration's treatment of his nation's citizens Thursday, announcing Mexico will push the U.S. Justice Department to file criminal charges following the deaths of 17 migrants. According to the Mexican government, 14 migrants have died while in ICE custody, while three others were killed during immigration operations. The announcement came following protest over the deadly shooting of Lorenzo Salgado Araujo by an ICE agent this week. He was a Mexican national living in Houston. ICE says Araujo attempted to ram the agent with his vehicle when he was shot. Tom Graham, Fox News.
11: And yesterday, Mexican President Claudia Sheinbaum also said that Mexico plans to pursue legal action here. Israel says it's warned the U.S. about an Iranian plot to kill President Trump. The report from the Wall Street Journal is based on sources familiar with the matter. They say Israeli officials viewed the threat as credible and warned Washington following already heightened U.S.-Iran tensions during this ongoing war. And there were questions raised this week as President Trump returned from Turkey, that NATO summit there. He returned to the old Air Force One on his way home after an alleged security concern about his new plane.
14: The New York Times reports it was the Secret Service that urged the president to leave the NATO summit in Turkey aboard the old Air Force One instead of the new Qatari-donated plane he arrived in, raising questions about whether the plane was retrofitted with sufficient security measures. The White House pushing back, telling Fox the new Air Force One is a state-of-the-art aircraft that has been fitted with high-level security protocols that ensure the safety of the president and his staff. The president did not divulge if there was a specific threat on his life that prompted the plane swap, but he says he is Iran's top target.
11: That's Fox's Ayesha Hosni reporting. President Trump has fired the last remaining members of the independent commission that helps out state election officials. Numerous reports yesterday that the last three members of the Bipartisan Election Assistance Commission were notified of their terminations via email. Now, the Election Assistance Commission was created in 2002 to assist states with elections. Its duties include certifying voting systems and maintaining mail-in voter forms. Wisconsin's Election Commission reminding voters in the state who place bets on election outcomes through prediction markets that they could risk losing their right to vote under state law. The state's Elections Commission discussing this matter during a meeting yesterday.
0: You want people who have the ability to vote based upon who they believe is the best person for the job, not to line their pocketbooks. We don't allow bribes for the same reason.
11: In Wisconsin, an individual is not eligible to vote if he or she has made or become interested, either directly or indirectly, in any bet or wager, depending on the results of the election. Sad news out of McFarland this week about that child that was struck and hit by a car. The little girl has died. She was an 8-year-old girl. This accident happened just before 5:30 on Wednesday night on Broadhead Street. Now, the family of the victim has identified her as Brayla Marie Valenza. McFarland police have not yet released information on the driver of this car. It was a deadly week on area roadways in Greene County. A Broadhead area teen was killed in a crash. The Greene County Sheriff's Office says the 17-year-old went off the road and struck a tree just outside of Broadhead. This happened around 10:30 on Wednesday night. The teen was pronounced dead at the scene. Now, the Sheriff's Office says he was wearing a seatbelt and the airbags did deploy. In Walworth County, a fatal crash near Whitewater this week. One person was killed in a head-on collision on Highway 12. This happened Wednesday afternoon. Now, the passenger in one of these vehicles was pronounced dead at the scene.
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11: 607 1310 WIBA. We do have some sunshine and 67 in Madison this morning. One person was hospitalized following a shooting in Fitchburg yesterday afternoon. The injury is said to be non-life threatening, and several people were reportedly taken into custody following this incident at an apartment building on Deer Valley Road. Fitchburg Police Captain Andrew McCarthy says it was a chaotic scene for a while.
31: Our mission is to let the public and the neighbors in the neighborhood here understand that it's safe for the time being. We just got to do our job in the apartment complex.
11: Fitchburg police say this was a targeted shooting. An 18-year-old Jefferson man in jail after Monona police say he led officers on a high-speed chase through Dane County. This played out early yesterday morning. Cops first spotted the suspect, Michael Roll Jr., going west on the Beltline near Agriculture Drive. Chase continued on the Beltline with cops throwing down tire deflation devices twice, once near Todd Drive and again near Mineral Point Road. Eventually, the chase ended near Middleton by the Parmenter Street exit. Roll tried to make a run for it on foot, but he was tackled by Monona Police K-9 Jacko. A Dodgeville man was busted this week for trying to steal a really big TV. The Iowa County Sheriff's Office says the 23-year-old guy walked into the Walmart in Dodgeville on Wednesday, snagged this 64-inch TV, and then walked out with it. Cops immediately nabbed him on a nearby street carrying the large TV. That's a pretty darn big TV.
12: Where's your getaway driver when you need him?
11: Yeah. Well, he's in the process of stealing a really big van, but he wasn't quite done with the job. Yes. And so the big TV guy had to wait. No,
12: I'm shocked this stuff doesn't happen more. It seems like you ever, and it's, there's that evil thought that gets into your head once in a while. One of them for me is always like, what, are they really going to stop you if you just kind of casually walk towards the door with something expensive? And what if they do?
11: Yeah.
12: You know, like, bring it. To me, it's like, not to say that anybody should. It's like the same stuff with gas, like gas pumps that don't prepay. The idea that, although I don't know if there's many left, but people don't just gas and go all the darn time is shocking to me. We're good people, Robin.
11: Yeah, you know, for the most part. I think so. It's hard to convince me day after day and writing up news stories, yeah. But I think overall, yeah, you know, because we've all had. Mine was on a much lesser scale recently. I was at Menards, and there was a really big, beautiful flowering plant or whatever that was right outside the door, and you know, walking to my car, putting my stuff in, and it's like, would they catch me if I just like went over it? Because I wouldn't really do it, but you know, that for whatever reason we entertain such thoughts.
12: Yeah, with your or my luck, literally walk out the door and there would be like some kind of police event going on in the parking lot.
11: Shop with a cop.
12: Yes, exactly.
11: Yeah, we'll get to it in a second before we arrest this radio person trying to walk off with a big flowering plant. Man. So,
12: oh, yeah.
11: And by the way, it would have been, you know, in my little VW bug, even with the top down, it was huge.
12: Yeah.
11: It was huge. There's no way I could have gotten away with a crime. It is 611 1310 WIBA. Let's get another check at traffic with Sean.
12: I'm looking decent around town this morning. Great morning to be traveling around town. If you travel into the city inbound, University Ave, East Wash, Park Street looking good. John Nolan looking good this morning. Probably looked pretty decent Monday morning. Don't forget Monday into Tuesday, they got those new configurations going into place that will also affect the bike lane, but that's not until Tuesday. So you can worry about it then. Right now, it's all good on the roads. 27 storm track forecast says this. Partly sunny, a high of 83, currently 67. Partly cloudy here at 1310 WIBA. 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
5: 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I'm Doug Russell with WINEA Sports. How about a successful trip to the Gateway City?
7: 1-1 to Bowers. Fly ball right field. It is back and it is gone into the bullpen. A three-run bomb for Bowers and the Brewers up to a 6-0 lead. Hanging curveball, and Bowers knew exactly what to do with it.
5: Brewers TV on the call. Milwaukee takes 4-5 from St. Louis this week. The final score 8-4 last night. The Brewers' longest roadie of the season continues tonight in Pittsburgh. Brandon Sproat pitches against Braxton Ashcraft. Game time is at 5:40. Now, the Brewers were also able to pick up another game on their lead in the Central. The Cubs losing at Baltimore to the Orioles 3-2. Milwaukee's lead back up to 7 games in the division. The Badgers unveiled their opening night football uniforms for their game against Notre Dame at Lambeau Field. They'll wear all red from helmet to cleat. The logo, stripes, letters, and numbers are all silvery metallic. It's a look we haven't seen before, certainly. Opening night is Sunday, September 6th against Notre Dame in Green Bay. And at the World Cup, our first semifinalist is through.
13: 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Due able to find Mbappe through traffic.
5: 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France shuts out Morocco 2-0. 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
12: Oh, thank you, Doug. Choice of storm track forecast from meteorologist Emma Hippis. Partly sunny today, high of 83. Tonight, partly cloudy, a low of 62. Currently 67. With some clouds here at 1310 WIBA. More of Madison in the morning. It comes your way next. 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

0: 620, 1310 WIBA, Madison in the morning on this Friday, July 10th. Another busy weekend in Wisconsin. Summer weekends are, you start noticing a pickup in traffic, actually, even on Thursday.
1: Yeah, oh gosh, yeah.
0: And, yeah, people, whether they're hanging out around town or they're headed up north or wherever, there's always plenty to do in Madison this weekend. The notable event is the art fair on the square and art fair off the square.
1: Okay.
0: And that's going to move tomorrow's Dane County Farmers Market every year. They'll move it out to Bree Stevens Field.
1: Okay.
0: So just take note if you're planning to go to the farmers market. If you're planning to do other things downtown, take note that the Capitol Square and the surrounding 100 blocks, they're going to close up at 3 this afternoon. And they're going to stay closed until probably around 9:30 on Sunday night. So,
1: a lot of they got to get start up, set up for those artsy fartsy folks.
0: Mm-hmm.
1: I've never been to Art Fair on the Square.
0: I was years back, so I think it was quaint.
1: Oh.
0: Yeah. It's I like the idea of it tomorrow weather-wise.
1: Yeah.
0: Seems like it's going to be pretty close to perfect. We're looking at sunshine 84. So yeah, especially if you get there earlier in the day. Sunday we're heating up a little bit more, sunny in 86, and then next week we're looking at upper 80s and 90 again. Today partly pretty darn nice day, partly sunny and 83. You know what? Fred and I are going to take a cruise to Cambria.
1: Oh, yeah? You're going to go to, is it the dump?
0: Where the dump.
1: Yeah.
0: Yes. I have been, now he's had a burger there. I never have.
1: Okay.
0: So, and of course, they win like best burger contest all the time.
1: Yeah.
0: So, yeah, we're going to check that out. Of course, next weekend, a week from Sunday, will be the big show at Camp Randall. These guys, AC/DC. Taking the stage at Camp Randall Stadium on Sunday, July 19th. Pretty darn good opening act as well, The Pretty Reckless. You'll probably see our old pal Chuck Freeman there. He tends to get to every one of these things, doesn't he?
1: Yes.
0: He's just a big kid.
1: Yes, he is.
0: He'll post a selfie. He's like, look where I am now. It doesn't matter if it's like, you know, notable band like AC/DC or... who's
1: your local jug and blues band?
0: Yeah,
1: Chuck is
0: absolutely
1: there.
0: Yeah. Yeah, he'll be there, and you can be there on us because I have two more pairs of tickets to give away this morning. Let's see, caller, am I gonna put you into double digits here, Sean? I see people are running to the phones.
1: They're going get to the number, guys.
0: All right, let's do lucky 13.
1: 13.
0: Lucky 13. 321-1310. 321-1310. If you are lucky caller number 13, you will score a pair of tickets to go see the one and only AC/DC, their Power Up Tour. And every time, you know, I have Sean play some AC/DC bumper music, and I'm like, oh, yeah, this song, I forgot how much I love this. Oh, my God. I mean, it's just endless, endless awesome music from AC/DC. And as I've said before, The Pretty Reckless, check them out. Just Google them and check out some of their stuff online. I don't know if they've really gone that much mainstream, if they've had a whole lot of like radio play, but they're good. They're damn good. Mike from Verona. Okay, I was waiting for Sean to do some fancy finger work there.
1: Yes.
0: Mike from the planet Earth is our winner this morning.
1: I knew when I typed a V, you'd probably.
0: Yeah. Viroqua?
1: Yeah.
0: Virginia? No. Mike from Verona. Woohoo! You're a lucky winner this morning. Don't worry if you didn't get through. As I said, I'm going to give away our final pair coming up before 8 o'clock this morning. Just saw a little item here quickly.
1: Yeah.
0: I love bagging groceries. That's one of my weird little things you love to do that people are like, what? That's strange.
1: Yeah, that
0: I don't
1: strange.
0: Know. I get the sense of accomplishment if I bag them just right. In fact, it's gotten so bad. I don't like other people bagging my groceries. It kind of makes me anxious. But some of the state's best grocery baggers are from Sun Prairie. They did a competition this week featuring 24 of the state's best baggers competing for a chance to advance to the regionals in the Dells.
1: Ooh,
0: and then if they get past the regionals, they'll go to the nationals in Las Vegas. It is 6:25 now, 1310 WIBA.
2: This is a Bloomberg Money Minute. Goldman Sachs is cracking down on workers making personal bets on finance and politics. The Wall Street giant is banning employees from trading on companies, election outcomes, or market performance on platforms like Kalshi and Polymarket. There is an exception for sports and entertainment bets. Prediction market exchanges have exploded in popularity over the past year, which has quickly created new risks around insider trading. Checking on the markets, renewed conflict in the Middle East raising the prospect of the Federal Reserve keeping interest rates higher for longer. S&P futures are little changed this morning. An online furniture retailer Wayfair is betting on massive brick-and-mortar stores for growth. Wayfair plans to open a large showroom in Denver by the end of the year, followed by four more stores in 2027. The company already operates three locations. Wayfair is working on a turnaround after profits plunge post-pandemic. Courtney Donahoe, Bloomberg Radio.
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0: little girl riding her bike has died after being hit by a car in McFarland. Good morning. I'm Robin Colbert. This is the 6:30 a.m. report on News Talk 1310 WIBA. Time now to get a check of traffic and weather together with Rapid Traffic. Here's Sean Preble.
1: So not a bad morning commute this morning. Making good time traveling to Beltline east or westbound. No delays there at all. Solid green on those traffic speed sensors. Looking at you coming inbound 18-151 Verona Road. No major delays there either. We'll be jumping on traffic again in just 10 minutes. Robin?
0: Our 27 storm track forecast today. Partly sunny skies, a high of 83. Right now, partly cloudy and 67 at your official weather station, News Talk 1310 WIBA. Our top story, an 8-year-old girl has died of her injuries after she was hit by a car while riding her bicycle in McFarland. This accident happened around 5:30 on Wednesday night on Broadhead Street. Now, the family of the victim has identified her as Brayla Marie Valenza. McFarland police have not yet released information on the driver of this car that struck her. A Broadhead area teen killed in a crash this week. The Greene County Sheriff's Office says the 17-year-old went off the road and struck a tree outside of Broadhead around 10:30 on Wednesday night. He was pronounced dead at the scene. The Sheriff's Office says he was wearing a seatbelt and the airbags did deploy. A fatal crash near Whitewater this week. One person killed in this head-on collision on Highway 12 on Wednesday afternoon. The passenger in one of the vehicles was pronounced dead at the scene. On the roads here on the Beltline, an 18-year-old Jefferson man jailed after Monona police say he led officers on a high-speed chase through Dane County. Now, this played out early yesterday morning. Cops first spotted the suspect, Michael Roll Jr., going west on the Beltline near Agriculture Drive. The chase continued on the Beltline with cops throwing down tire deflation devices twice, once near Todd Drive and again near Mineral Point Road. Well, eventually this chase ended near Middleton by the Parmenter Street exit. Roll tried to make a run for it on foot. He was tackled, though, by Monona Police K-9 Jacko. A shooting in Fitchburg yesterday afternoon left one person hospitalized. The injury is described as non-life-threatening. Fitchburg police were called to an apartment building in the Pheasant Ridge Trail, Deer Valley Road area just after 12:30 yesterday afternoon. This is Fitchburg Police Captain Andrew McCarthy.
16: We know it was quite a chaotic scene with the multiple people within the neighborhood and involved that were in the street, which made it appear to be a much larger scene than maybe what we were responding to. So it's going to take a bit of time for our investigators to figure out exactly what occurred.
0: Police believe those involved in the shooting knew each other. Several people were reportedly taken into custody. A 44-year-old man was arrested after his gun accidentally discharged, striking the wall of his apartment on Madison's west side. Cops were called to South Oak Bridge Court Apartments just before 1 yesterday morning. Nobody was hurt, but the man was arrested on pending charges of negligent discharge of a gun and being armed while intoxicated. An appeals court will not hear a challenge from the father of Madison's Abundant Life school shooter.
17: A 3-judge appeals panel has denied a request from Jeffrey Rupnow to review a Dane County judge's decision not to dismiss criminal charges against him. Prosecutors accused Rupnow of allowing his 15-year-old daughter to access firearms despite knowing about her mental health issues. The teen killed 2 people and wounded 6 others in the December 2024 shooting at Abundant Life Christian School in Madison before taking her own life. Rupnow's attorneys argue the charges are flawed and unconstitutional, but the appeals court says the case does not meet the legal standards for an early appeal. Rupnow is scheduled to stand trial in March of 2027. Sean Maloney, Wisconsin Radio Network.
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0: 636 1310 WIBA. We do have partly cloudy skies and 67 in Madison this morning. Hundreds of thousands of Haitians and Syrians in the U.S. under the Temporary Protected Status Program lose their right to legally work today. Now, this comes after the Supreme Court ruled that the Department of Homeland Security's decision to terminate their status could not be reviewed by the courts. The TPS program allows people to stay and work legally in the U.S. for up to 18 months if their home countries are deemed too dangerous for a migrant to return. The judge presiding over the case of the man accused of murdering Charlie Kirk heard from the suspect's former romantic partner yesterday.
26: Prosecutors played video of Lance Twiggs, the former romantic partner of Tyler Robinson, telling an investigator that Robinson confirmed he killed Charlie Kirk and cried and said he wished he hadn't done it.
27: And then eventually said that he would talk to his parents or turn himself over.
26: State investigator Jennifer Falmuina testified about examining DNA evidence on the rifle Robinson's accused of using.
28: The DNA profile is at least 1 trillion times more likely if it originated from Tyler Robinson as a major component.
26: She also testified about the engraved words on the bullets used to kill Kirk. Twiggs confirmed Robinson had asked him to use a tool in order to engrave bullets prior to the shooting. Jessica Rosenthal, Fox News.
0: It is a somber day today in Sun Prairie. Today does mark 8 years since a devastating explosion in the downtown that killed Fire Captain Corey Barr. Now, they are a fire department putting on their annual remembrance ceremony today. It's going to run from 10 this morning until 10:15 at Fire Station 1. That is on North Bristol Street. Sad news regarding the recent death of Storage Wars star Daryl Sheets.
29: A possible suicide note has surfaced in the death of Storage Wars star Daryl Sheets. According to the Lake Havasu City Police Department, a crime scene technician found a note in a black basket in a bathroom closet near where Sheets was discovered in handwriting police described as shaky. Sheets wrote, in part, "I could not take anymore. The Facebook bullying." The note was written on the back of a document dated February 20th, 2 months before the reality star died by suicide on April 22nd. Sheets' brother told the detective investigating the case that Sheets claimed he had a stalker. 2 months later, on March 9th, Sheets announced on Facebook he had been hacked. Michelle Polino, Fox News.
0: Taco Bell pulling fresh ingredients from some locations due to a multi-state outbreak of an intestinal infection. Nearly 2,000 people around the nation, including here in Wisconsin, have been sickened by the cyclosporiasis infection. Michigan's been reporting the largest number of cases. Now, this is a parasitic illness that can cause explosive, you know what? It's nasty. So Taco Bell says it's pulling lettuce, pico de gallo, guacamole, and cilantro onion.
1: Okay. All right.
0: They haven't named the source of these ingredients, but they say they're taking precautions.
1: So. As long as I can still get my cheesy bean and rice burrito, I'm all good.
0: There's no evidence of any fresh ingredients in that. So, yeah, eat up.
1: Thank goodness.
0: It is 640 now, 1310 WIBA. Let's get another check of traffic with Sean.
1: Looking great if you're making a run to the border or if you're just cruising the Beltline. East and westbound sides looking fantastic. Do have a stalled out vehicle southbound, eastbound I-90 just before the Cottage Grove Road overpass off on the right shoulder, not causing any huge traffic concerns. Your 27 storm track forecast from meteorologist Emma Hipp is partly sunny today, high of 83. Tonight, partly cloudy, low of 62. Currently 67 with clouds here at 1310 WIBA. 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
15: Here's something pretty disturbing I discovered while researching this podcast. This is what it actually says on the Los Angeles Police Department website. The site states that the Adult Missing Persons Unit investigates 3,200 cases a month, and 70% of those missing people are found or returned voluntarily within 2 or 3 days. It goes on to explain, and I quote here, "Since being a missing person is not a crime, police are given a very limited role while conducting these types of investigations." At the bottom of the webpage, it gets more disturbing. There's a section titled, "What if they never returned?" And here's the official police advice. In such situations, you may want to enlist the services of a private investigator to assist in your search. If you can't afford a PI, the police elaborate, quote, "Another option would be to contact the Salvation Army, which has a missing persons locator program." There is not a single sentence on the LAPD website that would lead a loved one of a missing person

0: 6:45.
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0: WTVA, Madison in the morning. Yes, it is Friday, July 10th. And we do have a beautiful weekend upon us today, partly sunny, 83. Tonight, down to 62. Tomorrow, sunny, 84. Sunday, sunny, 86. Then looking into next week, sunshines. At this time, I'm not seeing any precip. You want a little precip now and again. You know,
1: keep Mondays the plants, are for.
0: Keep the plants happy.
1: Sure.
0: But we're going to really heat up again next week. Right now, we have partly cloudy skies and 67 in Madison. Another busy weekend everywhere, pretty much here in Madison. The big to-do is the art fair on and off the square. And starting up at 3 this afternoon, the Capitol Square and the surrounding 100 blocks will be closing up until probably around 9:30 on Sunday night.
1: Do you ever use Google Street View for anything?
0: Yeah, on occasion. Not a whole lot.
1: So apparently, timing is everything with Google Street View.
0: Okay.
1: They've had to take down their State Street map because, coincidentally, when the Street View, the most recent pass down State Street for the Street View, was also during the nude bike ride. So if you go now to State Street and try and click on State Street Street View, no luck.
0: Really?
1: Really. It's all been
0: Talk
1: not
0: about
1: currently available.
0: Bad timing.
1: My son, one of his best buddies, a guy named Sam, and part of what Madison, I think, and I think why they really like each other is they are very different and they like to kind of argue and debate and bicker. They have fun. But they got an argument one time and Sam blocked our house on Google Street View. And once you do that, you cannot, it's completely undoable. So, like, if you go to the street view of my house, it's blurred all out.
0: Wow. Boy, just high-tech nastiness.
1: Yes. Oh, those kids.
0: Oh.
1: So, yeah.
0: So, I mean, do you have to go through Google to read?

0: solve it?
1: You can't.
0: That's it now.
1: Once done, it's done. It's basically a filing of a privacy thing, and there's no appeal for it. I don't care. What is, you know?
0: Yeah, I don't know. I think I did it because you can see years back.
1: Yes, you can.
0: And I've done it with like my house, and I see my one neighbor sitting out in his chair, just like he does today. And there he is, just younger version. Yeah. But just looking at the house before we got it and just the different things and the different colors that it used to be, that's kind of fun to just kind of, you know, and look at different places where you've lived to stalk them on Google Street Map.
1: If you do the street map of Main Street in Edgerton, you will see a woman in a purple car with their mouth half open, staring at the camera. That's my mom. It clearly surprised her when it came by, and she's like,
0: hey.
1: Yeah.
0: Nice.
1: Yeah.
0: Her 15 minutes of fame.
1: Yes, exactly. And funny enough, my stepmom is in, if you go to the East Troy one, she was mowing the day it happened.
0: Oh. So she's there too.
1: Out front lawn mowing.
0: Yeah, it's a good way just to, you know, waste time.
1: Yes.
0: Just interesting, taking a peek back. Today, July 10th, what national day is it today? It's a good one. Today is National French Fry Day.
1: Oh, my God.
0: Mm-hmm.
1: Why do we give the French credit for that great? Because I don't think the French invented the French fry. I think it's truly American. And it seems like something we need to, like, I was not a friend.
0: Go to war over?
1: No, but I do think we need to reiterate that that is a compliment to the French. It is not a French invention, that it's more of...
0: Well, here's the deal, though, and the U.S. is not even in the mix of there has been a long simmering dispute between France and Belgium.
1: French.
0: Belgium's claim that poor villagers fried small fish-shaped slices of potato as a substitute when the river froze over back in the winter of 1680.
1: Okay. And what do the French claim?
0: The French claim that street vendors in Paris popularized thin-cut fried potatoes just before the French Revolution in the late 1700s.
1: Who sells more fries, McDonald's or the entire nation of France?
0: Yeah. The name French fry, they say, likely stuck because American soldiers stationed in French during World War I, stationed in France. Okay.
1: Okay.
0: No. I take that back, Robin. Stationed in southern Belgium, which was French-speaking. Okay, this was during World War I. They were served these thin-cut fried potatoes and assumed it came from France. And Belgium's like, hell no, that's ours.
1: So I'm going to claim them as American.
0: Those two are going at it, and we're not even in the mix. So
1: yeah, that's some of that, what do they call that these days? Fake news. It's the, the technology where they, that AI stuff controlling the world. I really think America had to have invented the French.
0: Well, it's just we invented the name as everybody knows it. Because, I mean, I don't think back when they invented it, what do they call frites?
1: Is that the? Yeah, if you're them and places that what do they call that now? A bespoke menu, which is a word that drives me nuts. Yes.
0: Bespoked?
1: Bespoked.
0: Is it woke?
1: Something like that. It's that uber kind of like pretentious. Again, the frites, the handhelds. It's a sandwich. It's the same thing, like you can't call it a fried burger anymore. It's got to be a smash burger. It's like, that's a fried burger. That's
0: a burger. Yeah.
1: That's.
0: Yeah. Now you're just getting annoying. Yeah. Just to be, you know, annoying. Speaking of, good God, I couldn't even believe this. But of course, I should believe it. Our transportation secretary and former Congressman Sean Duffy, he recently announced he had canceled a bunch of Biden era federal infrastructure grants designed for bicycle and pedestrian infrastructure. He called them DEI bike lanes.
1: Darn right.
0: Woke. Come on, man. I get annoyed with having to share the road too, but share the road we must. But you're not.
1: as we've tragically seen
0: recently. I'm so over-woke now. I'm just, it's just, everything is just woke.
1: Bikes are a fact of life for adults and children.
0: Absolutely.
1: And as we've recently seen, bike safety is legit. I mean, there is a need for safe infrastructure for cyclists. Yeah, they can annoy you. They can drive you nuts. They can make you jealous because of how physically fit they may be. But you gotta keep the people out.
0: Oh, there's a place and a responsibility to keep them safe. Yeah. When you get packs of them just out on backcountry roads, that's just very frustrating to me because
1: especially when there's a trail right next to it.
0: Mm-hmm.
1: Yeah.
0: Mm-hmm.
1: What do they say? Oh, we got to practice on the road course. The trails are different.
0: Yeah,
1: conditions.
0: And there seems to be not with all of you, but with many that I've encountered, a sheer arrogance. Whereas rules, what are those? You know?
1: I think on some level, though, you have to. Some of that self-preservation is like you've got to be like really tough and really bold. Because if you let people, the most dangerous thing, and I have to explain this to Christina, is indecision. The most dangerous thing you can do driving or riding a bicycle is not being firm, not being intentful, not being clear.
0: To a point. But then there's the point where you're being reckless and an arrogant ass. To the point of creating your own dangerous situation.
1: Yeah, I just
0: two wheels versus four wheels. Typically, four will always win.
1: Generally, yes. What's the was Duffy on the same season with Puck? Was he on the same?
0: You know, all I know is he was on Real World. I never watched that show. I don't know much about it, but I just know what was it? One of the first kind of reality.
1: Yeah. And so Puck was a bike guy. That's why I'm wondering if maybe somebody may want to reach out to Puck and be like, can you get a hold of your buddy Sean and just be like, hey man, we need these because Puck was one of those crazy New York courier guys that cuts through
0: Yeah. And the thing is, bottom line, I want bicyclists to be safe.
1: Yeah.
0: You know, at the end of the day, I want, I get annoyed by some of them, but I want them to be safe. Mm-hmm. And as you had mentioned this, oh my God, that story in McFarland, it just breaks your heart, that little girl. It is 6:57 now, 1310 WIBA.
2: This is Bloomberg Money Minute. Delta says strong demand for premium, corporate, and international travel is offsetting the soaring cost of jet fuel. The airline reporting quarterly earnings that topped Wall Street expectations. However, don't expect airfares to go down anytime soon. Delta says fuel costs are still up 50%, and they need to make certain they cover their costs. Shares are higher in the early trade. Checking on the market, stock futures are steady as traders are holding off on big bets ahead of the weekend. The fragile truce in the Middle East keeping geopolitical risk front of mind. And Netflix is thinking about making changes to keep viewers hooked. According to the Wall Street Journal, executives at the company have recently discussed adding live channels that would continuously stream certain programs or shows and films from a certain genre. The company has also explored bundling other subscription-based streaming services, including Peacock, into its offering. Shares of Netflix are down over 40% this past year. Courtney Donahoe, Bloomberg Radio.
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0: An escalation in the war as Iran reportedly plots to take out Trump. Good morning. I'm Robin Colbert. This is the 7 a.m. report on News Talk 1310 WIBA. Time now to get a check of traffic and weather together. With rapid traffic, here's Sean Preble.
1: Looking the way you like it too on a Friday. No major traffic issues. Flex lane open, westbound side of the Beltline. Beltline itself looking great, both east and westbound. Traveling the interstate, cutting out of town. No issues there whatsoever. We'll get you another fan traffic again in just 10 minutes. Robin?
0: Our 27 storm track forecast today, partly sunny, a high of 83. Right now, partly cloudy and 67 at your official weather station. 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Our top story, Israel says it's warned the U.S. about an Iranian plot to kill President Trump.
21: The Wall Street Journal had first reported on the plot, saying Israel shared new intelligence with the U.S. that it said indicated a fresh Iranian plan to kill President Trump, a finding that would mark an escalation in the war between Washington and Iran. Iran for years has vowed openly to retaliate against Trump for the assassination of Qasem Soleimani. So remember, this intelligence reportedly came from Israel. And remember, President Trump and Israeli Prime Minister Benjamin Netanyahu are split on how to proceed with the conflict, with Netanyahu pushing for more military pressure on Tehran. This report comes as people gathering for Ayatollah Khamenei's burial ceremony in Iran Thursday promised revenge against President Trump. One banner read, "We will kill Trump."
0: That's Fox's Madeline Rivera reporting. Mexican President Claudia Sheinbaum says Mexico plans to pursue legal action against the U.S. following a fatal shooting involving ICE agents in Houston. Now, the victim has been identified as 52-year-old Mexican national Lorenzo Araujo. Sheinbaum says the mistreatment of Mexican citizens in the U.S. cannot be allowed. Now, as for the Araujo case, again, the man shot by ICE agents in Houston, he actually was not their intended target, who they were originally looking for, but he was shot and killed during a traffic stop. Now, ICE agents claim he weaponized his car and tried to run them over. President Trump's proposed triumphal arch, one step closer to reality. The National Capital Planning Commission approved preliminary site and building plans for the 250-foot arch yesterday. If built, it would stand near Arlington National Cemetery across the Potomac River from D.C. Some veterans groups are opposed to this plan, saying it blocks views of Arlington. New scaffolding is up at the White House as renovation work ordered by President Trump continues.
2: A tarp that is illustrated. It is the White House North Portico is covering up scaffolding as part of renovation work on the Executive Mansion. A White House official says the North Portico columns are currently undergoing standard restoration and stone repair. The North Portico is viewable from Pennsylvania Avenue. It's the latest project undertaken during President Trump's second term, which also includes the demolition of the White House East Wing to make room for a large ballroom. President Trump has also announced plans for a large granite helipad on the South Lawn to accommodate more powerful helicopters used as Marine One. At the White House, Jared Halpern, Fox News.
0: President Trump has let go of the entire independent commission that helps state election officials. The last three members of the Bipartisan Election Assistance Commission were notified they were fired via email. The Election Assistance Commission was created in 2002 to assist states with elections. Wisconsin's Elections Commission ordering an investigation into Green Bay's second instance of duplicate ballot mailing.
15: The commission on Thursday rolled the most recent incident to an already existing discussion from the April elections, where 152 extra ballots were sent to residents. The clerk's office sent out 244 extra ballots for the August primaries. Commissioners are ordering City Clerk Celestine Jeffries to explain how the double mailings happened again, how the clerk's office is ensuring there won't be double voting, and how the city will prevent the erroneous mailings in the future. Raymond Newport, Wisconsin Radio Network.
0: Waukesha County Executive Paul Farrow died this week after a battle with cancer. Farrow was just weeks shy from his 62nd birthday. Now, he served as Waukesha County Exec since 2015. Before that, Farrow served in the State Senate and Assembly and was the Wisconsin Republican Party Chair in 2021. His mother was Margaret Farrow. She served as Lieutenant Governor alongside Governor Scott McCallum. Now, Farrow was diagnosed with stage 4 cancer in 2024. He is survived by his wife, their two sons, and two grandchildren. An 8-year-old girl died after she was hit by a car while riding her bicycle in McFarland. This accident happened just before 5:30 on Wednesday night on Broadhead Street. The family of the victim identifies her as Brayla Marie Valenza. McFarland police have not yet released information on the driver of the car. A chaotic scene in Fitchburg yesterday afternoon following a shooting. One person was hospitalized with a non-life-threatening injury. Several people were taken into custody. Now, police were called to the scene on Deer Valley Road just after 12:30 yesterday afternoon. Police do believe all those involved in the shooting knew each other.
22: Different. Have you heard the news? Charlie Kirk inside the Utah courtroom.
23: My name is Lance Twins. 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
0: 709-1310 WIBA, partly cloudy and 67 in Madison this morning. Madison's mayor is hoping to save some green by going even greener with updated sustainable purchasing policies.
8: Mayor Santia Rhodes Conway says the new policy comes as the city looks for ways to save money, facing a budget gap she says is caused by state legislative limits.
9: So they tell us how much we can bring in and how much we can spend, and we are trapped between those two.
8: One of the biggest changes makes electric vehicles the default choice when replacing the city's fleet. The mayor says fewer maintenance needs like oil changes help make them less expensive in the long run.
9: We're going to look at not just what is the purchase price, but what are we going to pay every year during the life of that vehicle to maintain it and to fuel it.
8: The policy also requires city employees to buy certified green cleaning products, reduce the use of single-use plastic by choosing reusable or compostable alternatives, and prioritize energy-efficient materials when renovating or maintaining city buildings. If a sustainable option isn't available, departments can request an exemption and buy an alternative. Rose Conway says buying greener products in bulk and reducing maintenance costs can all add up to long-term savings for taxpayers.
9: The more demand there is for a particular item, the more the cost will come down.
8: The mayor hopes these changes encourages others to adopt similar sustainable practices.
0: It's WKOW's Lauren Abizide reporting. The next leg of the John Nolan Drive project will close the Capital City Trail near Monona Bay. Now traffic on John Nolan will shift onto newly constructed southbound lanes overnight this coming Monday into early Tuesday morning as the reconstruction project moves into its next major phase. Now traffic will move from the existing northbound roadway onto the newly built southbound lanes, and the Capital City Trail will close between Lakeside and Broome Streets. The new traffic configuration and Capital City Trail detour are expected to remain in place for about a year while reconstruction continues. On the roads in Milwaukee, Mayor Cavalier Johnson's recommending that the elevated portion of I-794 between the downtown and the historic Third Ward be improved but not torn down.
10: I had previously broached the possibility of bringing the highway down to ground level. And while there are some benefits to that alternative, the negative consequences of doing so became apparent upon more detailed analysis. Traffic studies show a significant potential for gridlock, particularly in the summer season, if the traffic on 794 is brought down to street level.
0: Now, Wisconsin's DOT is in the process of deciding whether to replace, redesign, or completely tear down this 50-year-old stretch of highway. Now, removal would unlock major economic development opportunities, but it could add up to 20 minutes to commutes. What do you think, Preble? You're more familiar with the ins and outs.
1: I apologize.
0: You weren't paying attention to me.
1: So add 20 minutes to something with a something. And I said, no, I was...
0: Commute time in Milwaukee.
1: Oh, 794?
0: Yeah. If they, because the DOT is in the process of, should we tear it down or should we redesign it? And what should we do with this? And the mayor's saying, don't tear it down, even though bringing it to street level could, you know, create more business opportunity.
1: Have you ever driven it?
0: Oh, yeah.
1: You've driven 794?
0: Have I? Or have I just driven under it?
1: We've all been under it.
0: We've
1: you
0: all
1: can't
0: been under
1: miss it.
0: It
1: at Summerfest.
0: You know what? I don't know.
1: There's no reason to.
0: Yeah, because doesn't that take you to...
1: Eventually down by the backside of the airport.
0: Okay.
1: It just kind of... I've driven it maybe once or twice in my life, but it's a pointless stretch. I think the intent was at one point there was going to be significant development in that part of the area. Takes you down by like the wastewater treatment plant. Ooh. And behind the airport. And it just kind of like fizzles. It's interstate. And then it's like, highway ends, and then it's just like an on-ramp to a to another road. It's really, really strange. I think the bridge itself looks cool. It's kind of like an iconic framing, but I don't know what the upkeep on that thing is, and is it really worth just to have a neat little backdrop for some... I don't know. Yeah, 794
0: that's,
1: is like...
0: That's Milwaukee's problem.
1: Yeah.
0: So. But here in Madison, I mean, many of us are in Milwaukee quite often, especially during the summer. So it's just... And Milwaukee, I'm pretty comfortable for the most part driving
1: it. Great city. Yeah,
0: More so than Chicago. Oh, my God.
1: Yeah, people are a little better in Milwaukee. Like, the other commuters are better in Milwaukee than Chicago. I think Milwaukee is I like driving around, especially since they've, and it's probably been 10 years now, since they've redone, like, the Marquette and some of those other interchanges. Because I remember when I was a kid, like, you'd go through that stuff, and it was just so hard to know where you're going, and now they've kind of... broken it up.
0: Just the crazy little ends. I know it. I remember that same thought younger, just like, what the hell? Oh, my God. Where are we going, man? It is 7:14 now, 1310 WIBA. Let's get another check of traffic with Sean.
1: Buzzing around town this morning, whether at the Badger Interchange or the Interchange at the Beltline. Everything's looking good for you there. As a matter of fact, once you get down to the Beltline, you have slightly heavier stuff as you exit the interstate westbound. No delays, though, heading out towards Middleton and University Ave. Eastbound side of the Belt, also looking real good. Choice of storm track forecast goes like this. Partly sunny today, high of 83. Tonight, partly cloudy, a low of 62. Currently 67 with clouds here at 1310 WIBA. Your time and temperature. 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The author, Doug. He comes your way next with sports at 7:15.
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2: 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How about a successful trip to the Gateway City?
3: 1-1 to Bowers. Fly ball right field. It is back and it is gone into the bullpen. A three-run bomb for Bowers and the Brewers up to a 6-0 lead. Hanging curveball, and Bowers knew exactly what to do with it.
6: Brewers TV on the call. Milwaukee takes 4-5 from St. Louis this week. The final score 8-4 last night. The Brewers' longest roadie of the season continues tonight in Pittsburgh. Brandon Sproat pitches against Braxton Ashcraft. Game time is at 5:40. Now, the Brewers were also able to pick up another game on their lead in the Central. The Cubs losing at Baltimore to the Orioles 3-2. Milwaukee's lead back up to 7 games in the division. The Badgers unveiled their opening night football uniforms for their game against Notre Dame at Lambeau Field. They'll wear all red from helmet to cleat. The logo, stripes, letters, and numbers are all silvery metallic. It's a look we haven't seen before, certainly. Opening night is Sunday, September 6th against Notre Dame in Green Bay. And at the World Cup, our first semifinalist is through.
2: 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Due able to find Mbappe through traffic. 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
6: 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France shuts out Morocco 2-0. The French will take on the winner of today's match between Spain and Belgium in Los Angeles. 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
1: Thank you, Doug. Looking like a perfect stretch of days. Your 27 storm track forecast from meteorologist Emma Hippas. Partly sunny today, high of 83. Tonight, partly cloudy, a low of 62. Currently 67 and partly cloudy here at 1310 WIBA. More of Madison in the morning comes your way next at 720.
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22: Bill, why is my eye twitching? Does this mean I'm in perimenopause? 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

0: MTA, Madison in the Morning, on this Friday, July 10th. Yeah, beautiful weekend. Perfect, pretty much. Partly sunny, 83 today. Tomorrow, sunny, 84. Sunday, sunny, 86. Right now, we have a little bit of sunshine on this Friday morning, 67 degrees, a week from this Sunday. The big show at Camp Randall Stadium, and it's been fun. I love giving stuff away.
1: You do. You're like a local Santa Claus.
0: I don't know. It gives me a thrill.
1: Yeah, it's good. And it's a great show. Oh, my
0: and
1: God.
0: I like giving good stuff away, and this is some good stuff. These are our final pair of tickets to go see them in person for yourself. AC/DC, their Power Up Tour. The opening act here, the Pretty Reckless. I mean, I'm not going to, you know, make the announcement for AC/DC, but I would think after this tour, probably not going to be a whole bunch more.
1: There's got to be at least one more to say goodbye, and then there's got to be one.
0: No, the farewell, yeah. And then it's really farewell.
1: Yeah.
0: And then, okay, you keep hounding us, so we'll do one more time. Okay, maybe not. So, but it is your last chance to win tickets right now on Madison in the Morning. And if you're caller number 5, I'm going to be nice to the quick ones that got to the phone. Caller 5, 321-1310, 321-1310. You will score a pair to see the legendary AC/DC Camp Randall Stadium a week from Sunday. It is 726 now, 1310 WIBA.
2: 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Turning to trading, U.S. and Iran negotiations on a permanent peace deal continue. However, S&P futures are heading for a lower open, with traders cautious about the outlook for the Middle East. And the rising cost of owning a home have some young Americans questioning whether buying a house is still a good investment. According to a survey by the Pew Research Center, less than a quarter of those between 18 and 39 say buying a home is a very good investment, compared with 38% of those over 60. Wages having kept up with surging prices and ownership costs. Courtney Donahoe, Bloomberg Radio.
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0: Mexico planning legal action against the U.S. over actions by ICE. Good morning. I'm Robin Colbert. This is the 7:30 a.m. report on News Talk 1310 WIBA. Time now to get a check of traffic and weather together with Rapid Traffic. 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
1: Looking pretty decent around the area this morning with the scanner being quiet. No, I spoke too soon. Goodness, literally as I say that, just now getting reports. Old PB at Whalen Road in Verona. Looks like a two-car fender bender there on the east side of town, just near 18-151, again, right at the intersection of Old PB and Whalen Road. Other than that, no reports of any accidents. Looking good for you, actually. If you travel the Beltline east or westbound, nothing too bad as far as traffic tie-ups. We'll get you on that bad traffic again in just 10 minutes. Robin?
0: Our 27 storm track forecast today, partly sunny skies, a high of 83. Right now, partly cloudy and 67 at your official weather station. 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Our top story, Mexico will request criminal charges following the deaths of several migrants in the U.S. immigration custody.
19: Mexican Foreign Minister Roberto Velasco criticized the Trump administration's treatment of his nation's citizens Thursday, announcing Mexico will push the U.S. Justice Department to file criminal charges following the deaths of 17 migrants. According to the Mexican government, 14 migrants have died while in ICE custody, while three others were killed during immigration operations. The announcement came following protest over the deadly shooting of Lorenzo Salgado Araujo by an ICE agent this week. He was a Mexican national living in Houston. ICE says Araujo attempted to ram the agent with his vehicle when he was shot. Tom Graham, Fox News.
0: Haitians and Syrians living in the U.S. under temporary protected status will lose their right to legally work today. This comes after the Supreme Court allowed the Department of Homeland Security to end the TPS program for certain immigrants. So today's cutoff affects some 350,000 Haitians and 6,000 Syrians. Israel says it warned the U.S. about an Iranian plot to kill President Trump. The report from the Wall Street Journal, based on sources familiar with the matter, say that Israeli officials viewed the threat as credible and warned Washington following already heightened U.S.-Iran tensions during this ongoing war. Also this week, plenty of questions raised as President Trump returned to the old Air Force One following an alleged security concern aboard his big new plane.
2: The New York Times reports it was the Secret Service that urged the president to leave the NATO summit in Turkey aboard the old Air Force One instead of the new Qatari-donated plane he arrived in, raising questions about whether the plane was retrofitted with sufficient security measures. The White House pushing back, telling Fox the new Air Force One is a state-of-the-art aircraft that has been fitted with high-level security protocols that ensure the safety of the president and his staff. The president did not divulge if there was a specific threat on his life that prompted the plane swap, but he says he is Iran's top target.
0: That's Fox's Ayesha Hosni reporting. President Trump firing the last remaining members of the independent commission that helps state election officials. The last three members of the Bipartisan Election Assistance Commission were notified of their terminations via email. The Election Assistance Commission was created in 2002 to assist states with elections. Its duties include certifying voting systems and maintaining mail-in voter forms. Here in Wisconsin, voters who place bets on election outcomes through prediction markets risk losing their right to vote under state law. The Wisconsin Elections Commission discussing the matter during a meeting yesterday.
20: You want people who have the ability to vote based upon who they believe is the best person for the job, not to line their pocketbooks. We don't allow bribes for the same reason.
0: Now, in Wisconsin, an individual is not eligible to vote if he or she has made or become interested, either directly or indirectly, in any bet or wager, depending on the results of the election. It's been a tragic week on the roads here in southern Wisconsin. An 8-year-old girl died after she was hit by a car while riding her bicycle in McFarland. This happened around 5:30 Wednesday night on Broadhead Street. The family of the victim identifies her as Brayla Marie Valenza. McFarland police have not yet released information on the driver of the car. In Greene County, a Broadhead area teen was killed in a crash. The sheriff's office says the 17-year-old went off the road and struck a tree outside of Broadhead. Around 10:30 on Wednesday night, he was dead at the scene. Also, a fatal crash near Whitewater. One person was killed in a head-on collision on Highway 12. This happened Wednesday afternoon. The passenger in one of these vehicles was pronounced dead at the scene.
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0: 737 1310 WIBA. We do have some sunshine and 67 in Madison this morning. One person was hospitalized following a shooting in Fitchburg yesterday afternoon. Now, the injury is said to be non-life threatening. Several people were reportedly taken into custody following this incident at an apartment building on Deer Valley Road. Fitchburg Police Captain Andrew McCarthy says initially it was a pretty chaotic scene.
38: Our mission is to let the public and the neighbors in the neighborhood here understand that it's safe for the time being. We just got to do our job in the apartment complex.
0: Fitchburg police say it was a targeted shooting. A Dodgeville man busted this week for trying to steal a really big TV. The Iowa County Sheriff's Office says the 23-year-old man walked into the Walmart in Dodgeville on Wednesday, snagged the 65-inch TV, and then walked out with it. Cops immediately nabbed him on a nearby street carrying the big TV. By the way, if you see a mugshot of this fella,
1: yeah,
0: it doesn't look like he could lift a baseball bat, let alone a 65-inch. I mean, he is scrawny, and he is wearing a T-shirt that says Body by Bush.
1: Oh, classy.
0: It's just, wow. Mm-hmm. In Milwaukee, another police officer there facing charges for allegedly misusing the department's license plate reader technology. Detective Taranji Chapman has been charged now with misconduct in public office and misuse of a GPS device. He's accused of using the Flock camera system about 20 times to track a couple of people. He also allegedly attached a GPS tracker to a victim's car a couple years ago. Now, these charges come a month after another officer resigned from the department over similar accusations, misusing the Flock system to check a former dating partner's license plate and her new love interest, too.
1: Who are the people that thought these things were a good idea? Mm. Like, where were they? And where were the people that are up in arms about these type of things?
0: Stalkers.
1: Going on? Well, no, I mean, like, the people that generally, like, as far as, like, civil liberties and freedoms and that type of stuff... They were now they're starting to catch on, but they were very quiet. Both the
0: well, I can see right initially at first blush, but that's the thing. I'm a layman. People within the departments really need to research these things, you know, to make sure this sort of thing isn't a repercussion of the system. Because initially, it's like, okay, well, this it sounds good. You know, it can help cops in a situation trying to track down suspects and what have you. But then as you dig deeper into it, it's like, oh, wait.
1: For me, the first time I ever heard of them, a million red flags went off. The fact that it's a private company.
0: Well, you're more tuned into that sort of, yeah.
1: It's just like you're asking for trouble. Like, I get that there needs to be some way. And I think what's weird, too, by the way, is like we all carry cell phones, which makes us immediately trackable if needed. All of modern cars have very sophisticated internet connections in them as well. Like, how do we really need cameras to do that? You literally can just check to see who is in a neighborhood at any given time voluntarily with information that they're giving up and providing to you. Why wouldn't you just do that? Why do you need to involve? Yeah, it's terrible. And I know down in Rock County, I think they're talking about keeping theirs. It's like, that's terrible, horrible idea.
0: Yeah, it's just been one after the other. UW-Madison police recently just, they're done with it. Their contract expired end of last month. So do you want to hear one final story I was going to do about this goofball in Indiana? It's a real squirmer, especially for men.
1: Uh-oh.
0: Yeah, you're going to go, ooh. But it's just mind-boggling as to what persuades people to do the things they do, especially to themselves here. A 36-year-old guy in Fort Wayne, Indiana, has admitted to police that, yep, he did cut off his own penis and set it on fire. Hmm. He did this in May. He was reported missing by his neighbors when they called in to report a fire at his detached garage. Fort Wayne police later tracked him down. He's bloody, and he told them that he'd been stabbed. And then later he copped to what he had done. He said, yeah, he harmed himself by cutting off his penis, doused it with gasoline, and then set it on fire.
1: Very sad.
0: That's a chapter 51, I'm guessing, right there.
1: Yeah, it's somebody.
0: Which is a mental health issue. So, yeah. Are you squirming?
1: No, I'm fine.
0: I don't even have one.
1: No.
0: Ah. Oh, why? 7:42, 1310 WIBA. Let's get another check of traffic with Sean.
1: Got that accident in Verona, Old Highway PB, right at Whalen Road. Crews on the scene of that accident right in the middle of the intersection. That is causing delays in that area. Speaking of delays, we're also seeing them because of heavy volume. Westbound side of the Beltline hitting the brakes just past Fish Hatchery Road. Slow then up through Verona Road, westbound, eastbound side of the belt. Looking good. 27 storm track forecast from meteorologist Emma Hippis. Mostly sunny today, a high of 83. Currently 67. Little sun, little clouds as well here at 1310 WIBA. 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He comes your way next with sports at 7:43.
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8: Good morning. I'm Doug Russell with WIBA Sports. You have to wonder if the Brewers left something nice for their most hospitable hosts in St. Louis this week.
9: Terang in the center. Church. And a dead sprint back. Still back. It's gone. Right of the batter's eye for Bryce Terang. The Brewers indeed answer back as Terang hits his 13th.
8: Brewers television on the call. Milwaukee takes 4-5 from St. Louis this week. Last night, the Brewers doubled up the Cardinals 8-4. Milwaukee's final swing before the All-Star break comes tonight in Pittsburgh. It's the start of a weekend three-gamer. Brandon Sproat will pitch against Braxton Ashcraft. First pitch is at 5:40 from PNC Park. Other games in the division on Thursday night. The Cubs lose to the Orioles 3-2, so Milwaukee's lead is back up to 7 games in the division. Also, Pittsburgh falls at home to Atlanta 10-5. The Reds lose to the Phillies 1-0. And at the World Cup, the first semifinalist is through.
10: To get across to it, because the shot came off so quickly.
9: 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Dembele!
8: 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France shuts out Morocco 2-0. The French take on the winner of today's match between Spain and Belgium in Inglewood, California. 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
0: Thank you, Doug. Your 27 storm track forecast from meteorologist Emma Hippis. Partly sunny today, a high of 83. Tonight, partly cloudy, a low of 62. Currently 67 with some clouds here at 1310 WIBA. More of Madison in the morning. It comes your way next. It's 749.
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0: great. Pets are great.
1: I like them all, but there's something I really would love, a little orange kitty.
0: Yeah.
1: Something about little orange cats that
0: Tabby
1: makes me smile. Maybe it's Garfield.
0: Mmm.
1: Could that be it?
0: Heathcliff is also orange.
1: Oh, Heathcliff. Yeah, that's right.
0: The Cadillac cats.
1: Back in my day.
0: Yeah.
1: Morris.
0: Oh, Morris.
1: The cat. He was orange. In fact, I have a shirt. Yeah. I mean, how do you not love Morris?
0: Yeah, it was a great campaign. I don't know why they don't...
1: They don't bring it back. I know it. Yeah. They should.
0: Who sings this, by the way?
1: This is Queen.
0: It's not Freddie.
1: Yeah.
0: No way.
1: Oh, way. Listen, of course it's Freddie Mercury. He had a range.
0: I guess.
1: And it's something with his teeth.
0: He never wanted them fixed.
1: Because he worried that would impact his... Yeah, he had some rare condition. He had 4 extra incisors in his upper jaw, and that's why his teeth protruded like that. And he was of the belief that's what gave him his range, his vocal range. And he thought, if you remove him or alter his jaw in any way, it would have ruined his voice.
0: Don't want to mess with that stuff. He had a gift. He was, man, oh, man.
1: Yeah, a lot of stuff. I mean, it just seemed like for a while, they've eased up the Madison music scene. I'm looking at you down the hall, 101.5.
0: Yeah.
1: It just seemed like and the same Queen songs, time after time. Oh. Bohemian Rhapsody, you know, fine, but it was just played the stuffing out of it and just drove me batty.
0: A radio station that plays the stuffing out of something? Yeah.
1: But, you know, they have some, quite an extensive music library. I get it when, you know, you got to play the certain top hits more in rotation. But now and again, toss out something. Like, I can't imagine hearing this on 101. But
0: if I were in charge of a music station... I would call it like 5 month Freddy, because you got to name them these days, right? It's got to be like somebody. So, and it would be literally one format for 5 months. It would beat the heck out of all their songs and then switch and make it strategic. Like, we're not flipping. It's literally part of our plan. Because you think of like summer months, you could do like the five month Freddy of Yacht Rock on a station.
1: Oh, yeah.
0: And then go right into, you know, start, I don't know what your next, but you did just give it just constantly... Keep it updated with
1: big band.
0: Sure. If you can find enough songs to fill a playlist, absolutely. And there's always excitement when there's like a new station coming on and that stuff. So I don't know. And nobody listens to me, by the way. So
1: I'm sorry. What?
0: Yeah. Exactly.
1: But I like you. You've been talking off the air just as far as, oh, my God, if somebody did like a Yacht Rock format like all week, you get a little dose of it maybe on the weekends. I think there's some station in the area that does like a program that has Yacht Rock. But it's hot.
0: It is. Chris Cross is getting his.
1: Oh, my gosh.
0: Is Christopher Cross.
1: His days of having to deal drugs in college are over.
0: Yeah,
1: he sold weed.
0: Oh, who didn't, though? Right?
1: Well, no, I never did.
0: No, I mean in the music world.
1: Oh, okay.
0: It's an expensive hobby, and I wonder if some of the legalization is kind of prevented. Maybe that's why we're not seeing as many young folks turn to the electric guitar, is it's just too expensive since they don't really have a market to be selling their THC anymore.
1: Oh.
0: Wonder if there's a correlation there.
1: Well, business could be booming again because isn't that supposed to go away?
0: At the end of November. Yeah. Well, here in Wisconsin, sure. Yeah.
1: We'll see how that works. 7:56 now, 1310 WIVA.
2: This is a Bloomberg Money Minute. Boeing's adding another production line for its 737 MAX, but it's taking a cautious approach after past production problems. The company has officially opened its 4th assembly line at its factory near Seattle, starting slowly to work out any issues. Boeing says it will gradually ramp up output and add workers, but hasn't said how quickly it will build. Turning to trading, all eyes are on the Middle East. Talks between the U.S. and Iran are continuing despite a flare-up in fighting. S&P futures are relatively flat this morning. And faced with rising expenses, massive student debt, and diminishing job prospects, throwing the dice is looking increasingly attractive to some young folks. Gen Z feels they have nothing to lose, so they're embracing risky investing. There's more temptation than ever to take a big chance with the gamification of investing, the normalization of cryptocurrency, and the explosion of sports gambling, and also prediction markets. Courtney Donahoe, Bloomberg Radio.
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1: At 8 o'clock, we have partly cloudy skies, 71 in Madison. Haitians and Syrians living in the U.S. under temporary protected status will lose their right to legally work today. This comes after the Supreme Court allowed the Department of Homeland Security to end the TPS program for certain immigrants. Today's cutoff affects some 350,000 Haitians and about 6,000 Syrians. Mexico planning to pursue legal action against the U.S. following a fatal shooting in Texas involving ICE agents. 52-year-old Mexican national Lorenzo Araujo was shot by ICE agents this week during a traffic stop in Houston. Mexican President Claudia Sheinbaum says the mistreatment of Mexican citizens in the U.S. cannot be allowed. Here at home, one person hospitalized following a shooting in Fitchburg yesterday afternoon. The injury is said to be non-life-threatening. Several people were reportedly taken into custody following this incident at an apartment building on Deer Valley Road. Fitchburg Police Captain Andrew McCarthy says initially it was a chaotic scene.
11: Our mission is to let the public and the neighbors in the neighborhood here understand that it's safe for the time being. We just got to do our job in the apartment complex.
1: Fitchburg police say this was a targeted shooting. An appeals court will not hear a challenge from the father of Madison's Abundant Life school shooter.
12: A three-judge appeals panel has denied a request from Jeffrey Rupnow to review a Dane County judge's decision not to dismiss criminal charges against him. Prosecutors accused Rupnow of allowing his 15-year-old daughter to access firearms despite knowing about her mental health issues. The teen killed two people and wounded six others in the December 2024 shooting at Abundant Life Christian School in Madison before taking her own life. Rupnow's attorneys argue the charges are flawed and unconstitutional, but the appeals court says the case does not meet the legal standards for an early appeal. Rupnow is scheduled to stand trial in March of 2027. Sean Maloney, Wisconsin Radio Network.
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24: Skies are staying on the cloudier side today, but rain chances have come to an end. Our high temperatures will hit the low 80s, and sunshine comes back out tomorrow to warm us to the mid to upper 80s for the weekend. With your 27 storm track forecast, I'm meteorologist Emma Hippus.
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0: WIBA in full scope with Dr. Nicole Hempkiss, Wisconsin's direct care doctor. You can learn all about Dr. Hempkiss, an advocate MD, a direct primary care practice, all on the website advocatesdpc.com. 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Great resource to learn again all about advocate MD, the doctors, the clinics, some of the great benefits for direct primary care. And joining us this morning is Dr. Nicole Hempkiss. Doctor, how you doing this week?
29: I'm doing well, Sean. How are you?
0: I'm doing really, really good. And this week we're going to talk, kind of get an overview a bit of what direct primary care is, who it's for, some of the myths or misunderstandings that may be out there. But before we get to that, let's talk a little bit about what's been going on at Advocate MD. Always growing, always expanding. As more patients come on, you're adding new doctors. As more people are getting the word, you're adding new clinics as well. Let's start off with Sun Prairie, the newest location. What a great spot that is. The clinic is open right now for patients at 51 Tower Drive. And not only are you added the new clinic, but you've also introduced two new doctors at Advocate MD. Am I right on that, doctor?
29: Yes, that is true. We have the clinic at 51 Tower Drive, which is right there off of the highway, next two doors down from the Quick Trip in Sun Prairie. Kind of just, it's out of, you know, downtown Sun Prairie, but just kind of northeast. And I'm not an expert in the Sun Prairie area, but it's nice because we're kind of now able to serve those smaller communities of like Columbus and River Falls and you know, those kind of littler communities between Sun Prairie and Beaver Dam. And of course the city of Sun Prairie, which seems to be growing rapidly. But yes, the two new physicians that are starting or have started. So Lauren McStackey just started with us last month. I can't believe how fast the time is going. And then Dr. Meredith Maxey, who is going to be starting with us in about a month and a half. So we're very excited to have both of them, and you know, looking forward to them being able to take care of patients and the practice to continue to grow.
0: It's great to see, and it's such an amazing thing as well as talking about two new doctors joining the team at Advocate MD, and of course the newest location right at 51 Tower Drive that of course joins the West Side Clinic in Middleton, East Side right on South Fair Oaks Ave, Janesville down in Rock County right at 1021 Mineral Point Avenue, another very convenient location if you are in Janesville, Rock County, Southern Dane County. The one right at 1021 Mineral Point Ave is very, very easy to get to. Also, right at the Fitchburg-Madison City line at 3220 Cyan Road, right along the Nature Preserve. And again, the newest location of Advocate MD at 51 Tower Drive right in Sun Prairie. And a lot of misconceptions out there when it comes to healthcare, doctor, things like health insurance, that means, of course, I've got access. I get healthcare, and of course, that healthcare, one of the big myths is that it has to be expensive. Let's talk and kind of apply that when it comes to primary care specifically and what you're able to do at Advocate MD when it comes to direct primary care. A lot of people, one of those myths that people have is, well, that's for people without insurance, and that's not the complete story at all, is it, doctor?
29: Yes, that is very true. The vast majority of our patients in our practice have health insurance, but they're choosing to join our direct primary care practice because they want to have better quality health care. They want to have better access to a doctor, have a doctor that's going to be able to spend more time with them. And then from the cost savings perspective, you know, our prices are transparent. There's no hidden cost. They're not worried about getting a surprise medical bill in the mail 2 months after their appointment. They know that when they come in for a visit, there's no cost for that visit. There's no copay associated with that. And if we did, you know, like a minor procedure or something in the office, there's no cost for that minor procedure. Sometimes we charge a very small supply charge, like $10 or $20 for the supplies that we use. But it is just a very different experience than I think what all of us have experienced, where you go in for a doctor's appointment, a physical therapy appointment, you know, a procedure, and then you think it's going to be maybe a small amount, maybe $100 or whatever, and then you get the bill in the mail and it was $800 or $1,000, and you're like, what? Why? How is that possible? So I think that there is this misconception, a couple of things, and I just was in a meeting yesterday where we were talking about this. So I think we've talked about, Sean, where there's a lot of people that kind of use the terms health insurance and healthcare interchangeably. And maybe, you know, 10 or 20 years ago, we kind of thought of, okay, if you have health insurance, well, that means you must have great healthcare. You know, they didn't have astronomical deductibles. They didn't have the issues of being able to get in to see a doctor. So I think health insurance has changed a lot. Now, for many people, the health insurance is more than the actual health care, you know, so they can't afford their health insurance anymore. I mean, I can totally understand that because the cost has gone up so significantly. And again, part of the reason that goes up, because again, there is this misconception that all healthcare is super expensive. So like, obviously you need to have health insurance. The health insurance keeps getting more expensive because the healthcare keeps getting more expensive. And there is a component of truth to that. Healthcare does keep getting more expensive, but part of that is because we, me and you and everyone else, are allowing this to happen because we aren't being good healthcare consumers. We aren't shopping around and figuring out. You know, it feels a little funny, and I've heard the comparison made to like buying a car, right? But although I do like the comparison of the human body and the car, and I sometimes will use that with patients to say like, you know, our parts just don't work as good, you know, when we're 80 years old as when we were 20, right? Like everything is getting kind of worn out. But there's the comparison I've heard where it's like when you go to purchase a high ticket item, you will shop around, right? You won't just walk into the car dealership and the first car you see, you're like, I like that one. I don't care what the price is. I'm getting it. You know, you'll look at the sticker price. You'll haggle again, that you'll maybe look at online and compare. But when we are shopping, if you want to call it shopping for healthcare or something, let's say you need an elective procedure that's going to be very expensive, you know, it seems strange for people to be concerned about the cost. And it seems strange, I think, maybe foreign for people to think about, oh, well, if I go to hospital ABC versus hospital XYZ, you know, they're the same level of quality. The doctors are wonderful at both hospitals, But that procedure at the second hospital is, you know, half of the cost of the procedure at the first hospital. So you know, there's really no rhyme or reason to that, but that is the reality of the situation. So why would we choose the more expensive hospital? Well, maybe it's in network with your insurance, so you have no control over that. But as insurance plans change and people have higher deductibles, I think it's kind of forcing all of us to be more educated healthcare consumers. And again, things like MRIs, blood tests, physical therapy, all of these things where you probably are not going to hit your deductible with those things, but they could potentially be very expensive, but they don't have to be very expensive. That just depends on where you decide to get them.
0: 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Great day. Also, you can make that appointment right over the phone, 608-268-6211. That's 608-268-6211. And doctor, we often correlate, and because that's the way it should work, is higher costs with better care. Is that if I'm paying more, I should be getting more, and not just in the world of care, but in general. You go back to the car example. If you pay more, the more expensive a car is, you would expect more features, more convenience, just a better all around vehicle. Unfortunately, in healthcare, that just isn't the case. And not only is it bad now, it doesn't seem to. And you know, we've touched on previous shows some of the things going on in healthcare. I don't know that many are hopeful, and maybe you have a different aspect on this, of it getting any better in the future. It just seems like they're deciding we're going to keep cutting and charging more and to heck with the patients. What's kind of your perspective on that, doctor?
29: Yes, I think that there is this kind of, I think maybe for all of us, and include myself in this, that I kind of psychologically think when I see something that's more expensive, that must mean that it's a higher quality thing, you know. And I, you know, we think of like brand name stuff, you know, designer purses or designer shoes or whatever. It's like, are those actually better? Are they higher quality? I don't know, you know, compared to something that's a lot less expensive. The other analogy that I have seen that I do like a lot is, you know, groceries. So like your groceries and where you shop for your groceries, you know, you can obviously spend there could be a dramatic difference in price if you're shopping at a place like Walmart versus if you're shopping at a place like Whole Foods or one of these like, you know, neighborhood co-op grocery stores that, you know, everything is 2 to 3 times more at those type of stores. But the, again, it goes back to is that cereal? Is that, you know, produce? Is everything like a higher quality? Or is it just because there is the name brand of Whole Foods? Is there because there's some kind of implied level that like, oh, this must be healthier or this must be, you know, better because it has like that name brand associated with it, you know, versus if you shop at a place like Aldi's, which is a grocery store I like to shop at because I feel like it has very high quality things, but that they have kind of taken away all of the name brand associated with it because they produce a lot of their own products. So they'll have like Aldi brand Cheerios or Aldi brand, you know, crackers or whatever. And so you lose the, you know, there's a big markup when you have a name brand. So like, so whether that's, you know, Pepsi or Oreo or whatever, there's a, you know, you see that in the grocery store, that the product might be 20% more expensive or 50% more expensive because it has a name brand. And you know, I guess we could debate whether that means in some cases, maybe it tastes a little bit different. In some cases, it might taste the same. But when you remove that name brand, right, because that name brand is what's associated with the marketing and the logos and, you know, all of that additional cost. And plus the fact that they can charge it because they can, like they will charge you more if they can, right? And I think there's a lot of similarities to that in very large, quote, name brand hospital systems. You know, we have a great example here locally in the Madison market. Everybody knows the big hospital system here. And so I think there's a name brand recognition. People associate that with, oh, it's got the academic name. It must be the best. Maybe they're charging more because it's a better place. But it is interesting because you look at how much they spend on marketing and billboards and buses and commercials. And most recently, I don't know if you saw that, Sean, the partnership with the Green Bay Packers. Yeah. And I heard a rumor through the grapevine, cannot be verified, that they paid $35 million to just have that name, to be able to say that they were the official healthcare provider of the Green Bay Packers. So again, that does not increase the quality of the hospital system. That did not actually get them any new patients. That was a marketing strategy. And who pays for that? Like, the patient does, that, you know, all of us do, right? Because, you know, they're not asking their executives to chip in an extra, you know, each of you pony up another $30,000 so we can get this $35 million deal done. No, that's going to be reflected in, you know, the cost of their healthcare. They're going to figure a way to pass that on to the consumer, the patient. So it's disheartening in a way, because again, hospitals will argue, I've heard this directly from them, hospitals will argue that, you know, our prices have to be this high because, oh, you know, got a lot of overhead and like, oh, we're taking care of, you know, Medicare and Medicaid patients. We got to offset. So they do something called cost shifting, where they, the patients that they get lower reimbursements from the federal government or the state government, they will cost shift that to people that have private insurance. But then you see things like this where they're paying tens of millions of dollars just to be a sponsor of a football team, you know, and not even a sponsor. It's just a partner or official healthcare provider. So that makes you feel disheartened that maybe the priorities are not in the right place, you know?
0: And I feel, and I remember this, how old is Madison? 14 years ago when the kiddo was born, walking into the, and I hadn't been to a hospital in a long time. I remember walking in there going, oh my goodness, this is nicer than hotels I've stayed at. This is just, and again, it's clean, sterile. It should be, hospitals and clinics, that stuff should all be comfortable, but the extravagance and the spending, where's that money coming from? Well, it's coming from you and I, the folks that are paying the insurance and paying to go in and paying the co-pays and all that stuff. That's where it is. One of the great things when it comes to direct primary care, and primary care specifically, is Direct Primary Care and Advocate MD. Great clinics, beautiful clinics, affordable clinics, although a doctor, I know sometimes you look at bills and go, oh my goodness. 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We will do that next. 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That's 608-268-6211. 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
4: Dig below the surface in central Mississippi, and odds are good you'll find a burnt orange color looking back up at you. 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
10: White victim, female, pretty, wealthy.
8: A white woman's murder shocks the city. A black man from the projects comes forward with information about the case.
11: He says the police are his friends.
8: But out of nowhere, he goes from star witness to prime suspect.
11: 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They turn on him.
8: 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Lee Harris is sentenced to 90 years.
12: I get 90 years for killing somebody I have never seen.
8: Behind bars, Lee finds an unlikely ally in his cellie, Robert. 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There's no way their paths would ever cross on the outside. But as a fellow inmate, Robert sees through the lies and vows to do the unthinkable. Clear Lee's name.
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8: Together, they wage a 20-year war against Chicago's darkest corners. 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
0: H25, 1310 WIBA in Full Scope with Dr. Nicole Hemkes, Wisconsin's direct care doctor. Of course, you can learn all about Dr. Hemkes and the 8, 9, 10, soon to be 10. Are we soon to be, where, Dr.
29: Yes, we're going to be at 10.
0: Going to be at 10. All right. And I've commented on this before. One of the great things is with with the addition of new patients, adding more doctors. 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Telephone number 608-268-6211. That's 608-268-6211. Let's talk about some of those. You know, we were talking earlier about, you know, the costs associated with hospitals and what they're charging patients and insurance companies and some of the things that go on behind the scene. One of the things that I always find just fascinating is you hear about things like an MRI, what the actual, or an X-ray is another great one too, where like some of these imaging things, if you're going through insurance, you would think, well, the insurance company is working as hard as possible to get these costs as low as possible. And you're saying, well, it must cost $5,000. It must cost thousands of dollars to do these type of things. And then you talk with you and I hear from others, they're saying, no, they are definitely not tens of thousands of dollars. They're actually quite affordable. Let's talk about some of these examples, things like MRIs or X-rays or those kind of things, how affordable they actually can be versus how much folks are being charged.
29: Yes. You know, so one thing to understand about hospital systems or health systems is they have these charges called a charge master. And so much of it is very arbitrary. I mean, it's arbitrary in the way that it is some exponentially higher number than what their true costs are for that lab, that procedure, that, you know, radiology test. So an MRI is a good example. So once they've bought that MRI machine, right, their costs that are associated with performing an MRI on a patient is, you know, they have a tech who's doing the MRI. They have probably a radiologist who's reading it. But that, again, could be an additional cost. They're not including that. And then, you know, they have the overhead cost of the facility where the MRI is being housed. But, you know, what is their true cost of performing one MRI on a patient that takes, let's say, you know, 1 or 2 hours? You know, that true cost might be, you know, a couple of $100s. It might be $500. But then they will charge the patient $8,000, right? So why, you know, why that big of a markup, you know, versus an independent radiology facility, which has the same MRI machine? They could have the same radiologist reading the MRI. They have a tech who's, you know, putting the patient into the machine and operating the machine. So the biggest difference would be the facility that it's being housed in, because it's being housed in a outpatient facility versus inside of a hospital or inside of a building that's owned by a hospital. Because again, they'll kind of trick you if the hospital owns a radiology facility and it's a smaller building that's not attached to a hospital, they can still charge you all those facility fees if it's still owned by the hospital. And that's, again, very frustrating and confusing to patients. And I've had that happen to me personally. So why is there so much of a markup? Because that independent radiology facility is charging $600 for that MRI that the hospital is charging $8,000 for. So obviously this, even at the $600 price point, they're making money, right? They're not losing money on that $600. So that means to me, it's probably costing them $200 or $300 to perform the MRI. So same exact thing. Maybe the hospital has a slightly higher cost to perform it because their overhead is a little bit higher, but it's not thousands of dollars. So they are making a gigantic profit off of that at the expense of the patient. And so same thing with blood tests. Again, I always assumed, because I mean, I had the experience of you get two or three labs drawn and it's $500 or it's $800, you know, for four or five panels of labs. But the reality is that each of those labs is probably somewhere between maybe $5, $10, each of those panels, not individual labs. And so that hospital system, when they are, you know, again, performing those labs, and they are getting really good pricing on it, because again, they have volume, they perform those labs in-house. So it might only be costing them 50 cents or a dollar per lab, because they're processing so many of them. And then they're turning around and charging the patient. So a lab that maybe cost them 50 cents or a dollar, they're charging that patient $250 for. So dramatic amount of markup, as opposed to, again, our clinic, We send our labs to LabCorp. We draw them in-house in the clinic. And, you know, a panel, a complete blood count, a metabolic panel, a lipid panel is, you know, around $5 to $8 for each of those panels. So if you did four or five panels of labs, you're looking at, you know, between $20 to $30 total, everything, not per lab. And there's so many examples of this that are so frustrating. You know, procedures, surgeries are another example. So the cost of a knee replacement could be, you know, at one facility, it could be, you know, $18,000. And at another, at a different hospital, it could be $80,000. And again, same level of skill of physicians. Actually, it could be at the lower cost, at the lower price point, that those physicians could actually be higher quality, more experienced, more specialized in that particular surgery. They do more of them. But because it's an outpatient, independently owned, you know, operating facility, they are going to charge a fraction of the cost of what the hospital charges because they have so much markup. So again, might be a better doctor, might be more accessible. They can get you in for the surgery faster, might be faster recovery, all of these things. Again, it used to be, it's ironic because I worked in hospitals as a hospitalist and you know, a knee replacement, somebody would stay in the hospital for 2 or 3 days after a total joint replacement. I took care of these patients. Mm-hmm. And now you have a total joint replacement and majority of the time you go home the same day. And ironically, that's not great for hospitals, right? Because if they can keep you in the hospital longer, they bill for all of that. And it's part of a global charge and all of these things. But again, that goes into the incentives of like, do we actually want people to be healthy? Do we want to prevent surgeries from being necessary versus if you're being compensated based on surgeries? You know, again, it doesn't create an environment where you actually want to keep people healthy and be proactive versus kind of have sick care and, you know, reactive care. But that's going down a different tangent. But no, yes, I think that there's so many opportunities for people to learn about this. And again, if they join a direct primary care clinic like Advocate MD, we're going to help them kind of navigate these things.
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29: 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You too.
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15: France is the first team to punch their ticket into the semifinals of the 2026 FIFA World Cup, beating Morocco yesterday 2-0. France remains on track to become only the third nation to play in the final of 3 consecutive World Cups. Spain takes on Belgium today to see who will face France. 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And in baseball, Bryce Harper and Jordan Walker have joined Wilson Contreras, Jack Caglione, Junior Caminero, and Ben Rice in Monday night's Home Run Derby in Philly. Harper will try to win his second derby in front of hometown fans. He last won it in 2018 in Washington while a member of the Nationals. 3 more names are still to be announced. I'm Andy West with your iHeartRadio Sports Report.
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3: What's happening, fellow sports fans? It's Andy West. Let's look back on this day in sports history, July 10th. We'll start today in 1968. Baseball's American League and National League reach an agreement to split into two divisions in 1969. The 12 teams in each league will be divided and play a best-of-five games league championship series to determine the pennant winner. Jumping ahead today in 1999, in front of a Rose Bowl crowd of over 90,000 people, one of the greatest moments in U.S. female athletics occurs as the United States women's soccer team beats China to win the FIFA Women's World Cup. The score was tied at zero at the end of regulation, but on penalty kicks, the U.S. won 5-4. The game-winning kick, and one of the most replayed highlights in history, I'm sure you've seen it, came from Brandi Chastain, who had the game-winning kick. And today in 2001, Cal Ripken Jr. upstaged every other big name in the ballpark, hitting a home run and winning the MVP award in his final All-Star appearance to lead the American League over the National League 4-1.
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0: WIBA, Madison in the morning, joined in studio this morning by Sergeant Grant Selesky. Of course, the sergeant comes to us from the Wisconsin Army National Guard. Sergeant, how you doing this morning?
5: I'm wonderful. Happy after Easter.
0: Happy after Easter to you as well. You can drink your coffee again.
5: Yep, got some new stuff. What was it called?
0: That is Donut Shop.
5: Yep, it was phenomenal.
0: Is it that good?
5: Yeah, it's good.
0: Everybody seems to love it.
5: No, I'm not complaining at all. I've got a smile on my face.
0: I can tell by the look on your face we're going to have a second before the end of the day today for sure.
5: Potentially. I do sneak away and grab one before I leave.
0: You don't, we've got really important stuff to talk about, but first, since we're talking coffee, you don't have a lid on your cup. Do you drive? Are you one of those guys?
5: Yeah, I'm that guy.
0: You're that guy. Is your car, is it immaculate inside? Or
5: yeah, there's nothing.
0: Nothing.
5: Yeah, the last time it got, I didn't realize I got a boxer and they get pup cups from my coffee place. My daughter's, I never bring him anywhere because they shed too much in my truck. But one day I brought him with me and he was just, and I was at a coffee place and he's like over my lap. Like, what are you doing? Like, why are you doing this at this place? You never do this. And because it was a pup cup. And yeah, so there was whipped cream all over my truck. But besides that, coffee wise, no, I got it down to a science. I can fill it to the top.
0: Oh, you're perfect.
5: And knock on wood, mind you, because at some point I'll hit a bump today and I'll spill all over myself. Like, son of a...
0: You can blame me for that.
5: Yeah, I got you.
0: As we were talking this morning about putting away your snowblower, if it snows again, too, you can blame me as well. We've got a lot of really great content and conversation ahead. We're going to talk about deployment, what it is, what that experience is, some questions folks may have. We're going to get to that in just a moment with the sergeant. But first and foremost, let's just kind of layout for folks that may have missed our previous segments. Let's talk a little bit about the National Guard, the Army National Guard. What is it? Who should be looking to it? Who are you looking for? Let's talk a little bit about the kind of the overall view of the Army National Guard.
5: Okay, Wisconsin Army National Guard. Army National Guard as a whole, established in 1636. We are a part-time reserve element of the United States Army. We are the primary reserve combat force of the United States Army. Being established in 1636, we're the original infantry of this country, so we are the backup infantry for them. We serve 1 week in a month, 2 weeks in the summertime, in quotes, sometimes longer, sometimes shorter, but we have a schedule. And we are looking for anyone from ages 17 to 42 years of age that are relatively healthy and want to have the need to serve.
0: You mentioned the age predating the nation.
5: They bumped it up. Oh yeah. So what was nation 1776?
0: We're doing 250 this summer.
5: Yeah. And we're over 350. I don't know the exact math, but yeah. So in Massachusetts is where it started. It was Bay Colony, or I can't remember the exact, but December 13th of 1636, National Guard was officially established.
0: Today I learned. That's amazing. Is that part of, by the way, as we talk about some of the things you learn in the Wisconsin Army National Guard? Do they teach that stuff, a little bit about
5: not
0: the history?
5: Not enough.
0: Oh, they should.
5: Not enough. Because so that's my, when I sit down, say I'll sit down with you for an interview about it, the first thing I talk about is 1636. Just strictly because, I believe we're number one in my heart. I love the National Guard. But technically, we're number one.
0: Yeah.
5: We birthed everything.
0: On paper,
5: Everything. So it's just a very, in the lineage and, again, like with the 32nd Brigade in Wisconsin with the red arrows on Highway 32 when you drive by, like we had, like National Guard has huge lineage and it's something to be very proud of. And not enough people know that history to have that sense of pride.
0: Oh, that's I love learning that stuff. Mm-hmm. That is great. Something to be awesome. Very proud of. That is amazing. And as you talk, Sergeant, about some of the demographics, age range for folks that are looking to enlist and become part of the Wisconsin Army National Guard, how does that process work? Like for, let's say, somebody listening this morning, saying, you know what, I'm curious about learning more. I think sometimes people fear that if I'm simply inquiring,
5: Joining.
0: Yes, not the case.
5: No, it's a process. So your first thing is reach out to a recruiter, and you can go on to the National Guard website. You can look up, just type in National Guard, Madison or wherever. Most likely you'll get my number or someone close to me. And then, you set an appointment. A recruiter will call you. So if I would call you, be like, hey, tell me about yourself. Like, what do you mean? I'm like, who are you? Like, you got dogs, you got hobbies, you got wife, kids. What's your thing? And they tell me about themselves. And then I'm like, all right, cool. Like, I got a few medical questions. Are you on any ADHD medication? Anything like things that are going to stop the potential of you being able to process with us? And they answer all the questions. Like, no medical history. Cool. Let's set up an appointment. They come in, we sit down, spend about an hour, hour and a half, depending on the conversation, right? Like sometimes you start BSing and go down tangents, whatever. And before the meeting even starts, I'm like, hey, when I'm done with this meeting, I'm going to ask you if you want to join. Mm-hmm. Like, no, like, it's just so there's no expectation. Like, they have their expectations, they know it's coming. Go through everything, explain every last detail of the National Guard. I get a lot of yawns, but I don't care because I'm telling you everything.
0: You need it all. Yeah,
5: like, I don't care. Like, you're going to know everything that I know. And then when it's all said and done and say they say no, like this isn't for me right now. Cool. Here's a T-shirt, a shaker bottle. Thanks for coming in. If you know anyone or whatever. Or like if you want to, like 2 years down the road, all of a sudden it's an option. Come back and see me. I'm always going to be here. And then if you say yes, then we have to schedule an ASVAB. We have to do medical. Like it is a process.
0: And we talked, and for folks that want to listen back some of the previous segments we've done, you can always listen back, WIVA.com, also the iHeartRadio app as well. And one of the things that I think is important to mention as well is you are as much invested in bringing people on board as weeding people out that aren't going to be a good fit. That's for what you're doing. That's a huge investment. And to have somebody that's either doesn't understand fully what they're committing to or other issues, you really want to make sure that, as you mentioned, ask all the questions and get this. You really want to get that perfect fit every time, don't you?
5: Yeah, I don't want any random tomfoolery to happen after. Do we still say tomfoolery?
0: I think for now. Anyway.
5: I'm going to. I want you to be sure what you're doing because, once you're in the process and the thing starts and you are becoming, you are going to become a soldier with Wisconsin Army National Guard, there's a financial burden that goes on the taxpayers, on everyone to make this happen. So I don't want to waste your time, nor do I want you to waste my time. So it's like, let's get everything on the table. This is what it is. You like it? Yeah, cool. Buy this car. Let's go.
0: You can get more information. Of course, make that appointment and learn more about the National Guard.

0: job. And that was something before we came on the air this morning, we were talking about is, and this is something that, that was fascinating to me, is deployment is different for everybody. Is you're all being deployed, but depending on what your role is, what your specialty is, it's going to be different for everybody, isn't it?
1: Yeah, because we're kind of speaking about this, the fact that when you hear deploy and you're a soldier, like you immediately think they're all going to go grab their M4s and go start like going to war, right? Sure, that's the thing. Like if you're infantry, like that's your job. Mm-hmm. Yep. But if you're like a 92 Gulf, which is a cook, like, okay, you're going to go cook. Mm-hmm. I had a young lady enlisted a few years ago. She was a human resource specialist and she went and did that. And I think she was in Dubai where she went to go do that. But yeah, she sat in and networked and sat in an office and did her job. So yeah, deployments, the only similar thing with deployments is we all go someplace, right, for a purpose. But besides that, the actual task and what you're doing.
0: Hey, we think, as we talked this morning with Sergeant Grant Selesky with the Wisconsin Army National Guard, talking about deployments this week and what this about. You used the word schedule earlier, mm-hmm. and I know for folks that have listened to previous shows, there is nothing random with the and that includes deployment. These are very, very heavily.
1: I guess that's a nuance. I could put an asterisk by that. So like the federal deployment, so we wear two hats, right? We're state and federal. So like our federal side, like everything's planned out. We know when we're going to we know years in advance when we're going to go do it. Mm-hmm. Right. Now state ones though, like say there's a hurricane that rips through Florida. Like that could be like random, like, hey, you guys got 24 hours to get in. So that's kind of the cool thing where like, on call, but yet for like the close ones, but the far ones,
0: is on call a thing too? By the way, are there certain times where like certain people are available for those natural disasters?
1: Yeah, so it's I don't know the exact rotation or how it all works, but yes, there's a certain segment of our service members that are like with units or whatever it may be that are like on that on the quick reaction force, I guess you'd call it.
0: Okay.
1: I just don't know how it works, but yes, that is a thing.
0: They are, and they're aware that they're on that time, and then of course
1: the units are. Yeah, everyone knows, and again, and that could be anything. Again, you could be a cook, you could be a field medic, you could be a truck driver, you could be a mechanic, whatever. Like if your unit's on that call, that's your thing.
0: So what's kind of that timeline? So I'm notified. The deployment. It's, I'm guessing not tomorrow, but I've got some time. What kind of leads up to that actual event of deployment and what?
1: So I'll talk infantry side.
0: Okay.
1: So we have a 5-year cycle. About halfway through that cycle is when you'll find out like, hey, like you guys are on the potential list to go. Like, keep it quiet. Like nothing's guaranteed, but you guys are on this list. And about 18 months out, like we finally officially get the go ahead. Like, yeah, we're going. And then it's just we slowly but surely, we do a lot of build up in here. Then we'll go to whatever base it is to do a little more pre-mo before we go. It's generally about a year, give or take-ish, from start to finish. And go do a couple months of training, a couple months on soil wherever we're going, and then come back and do another month of demob and then call it a day.
0: You know, and Sergeant, we talked on a previous show about, your weekend a month, 1 week a year. Protections for employment. Same hold true when it comes to deployment as well.
1: Yeah, they get taken really good care of. Like for the most part, I've never had a company that's been uncooperative, I guess you'd call it. I've seen companies that go way above what they need to do and pay them like the differential like really well. So. Yeah, it's all federally protected. Mm-hmm. There's a Civil Relief Service Members Act, I think it's called. So everything's protected, but again, we've never had to
0: have a hard time
1: deal
0: hard
1: with time. It. Like,
0: it's also great, as you mentioned, there's federal protections, other things as well. But as we talked this morning with the sergeant about a little bit about deployment, what goes into it, understanding what exactly it is, and Sergeant, when you hear from folks, we talk about those initial interviews and those conversations. What are some things you hear? Are questions that folks ask about deployment? Are they all very?
1: I don't want my baby to die. I don't want to die in deployment. Like that, like the death thing.
0: And yeah.
1: It's like, it was funny because I heard that someone said something about this whole Iran thing going on.
0: Mm-hmm.
1: And like, we'll join after the Iran thing. Like, okay. So my next thing was like, are you sending your kid to college? You're like, yeah. Like, do you know the average death rate on US colleges, like per year? It's like 1,500 kids a year.
0: Yeah.
1: high quality

0: College.
1: Yeah.
0: Like, I'm sending Junior off to go to college. And, like, the thing is, like, you send your kid to, like, a service, and they're gaining this ability to make decisions, to find out that that actions have consequences in very small, real-time matter versus, you know, you go to college, right? And you don't know, like, you've been, like, a good kid, don't drink or anything, and you go there, and you go to some party, and they give you this bottle of whiskey and say, drink it. You don't know that, like, you don't have no idea that this could kill me.
1: Yeah.
0: And that's how that happens. So it's one of those things, like death is coming no matter what.
1: Yeah.
0: Like, some a little later, some a little sooner, whatever. It's not our choice. But, like, to dictate your life based off of fear of that, like, gross.
1: And you think, too, about we were talking about in deployment, for example, the different opportunities and the preparation that goes into that stuff. And and also talk about the investment in the soldier. I was going to ask you, too, we mentioned deployment, for example, to people that maybe like HR is probably a great example. Do we see a lot of people that's also their regular career where they're like, hey, I work at HR in an office and I'm also HR.
0: No, sometimes yeah, okay. It all depends. Like, it depends. Like, and that's another thing, like in their initial interview, like you could take one of these jobs. Like, we have 70-ish jobs that we have available for first time people. Mm. Like, you could take one of these jobs and you can use it towards your career. Or you can, like, say you make quilts for a day-to-day job, right? Like,
1: yeah.
0: I make quilts. I don't want to make quilts on my 1 week, and I'm going to go blow stuff up, so I go become a combat engineer. Right? Like, it's just... But, yes, there are people that do have, like, similar...
1: Quilter by
0: day.
1: Yeah.
0: I should get that on a t-shirt or bumper sticker. That'd be awesome.
1: You may want to do that, Sergeant Grant Selesky. Before we wrap, anything you want to make as we had a great opportunity to get to know you over these past few weeks. And of course, you'll be back again next week. But I did want to ask, like, is there anything like you want to share with people for parents, grandparents, folks that may be listening that are either interested themselves or looking for something for the kids and grandkids? Anything you want to share with them? Like, I know that for you, something that's really important is just get the information, ask the questions. Yeah.
0: And don't rob other people of getting information. Mm. And this goes for parents, grandparents, aunts, uncles, anyone of influence to a young person. Like, the number one thing when people hit 40, 45 years old and when I'm at a county fair, they come out to me, my number one regret is I never joined. Don't do that to your kid. Let them go make their decision. Like, unless you're planning on paying their bills for the next 30 years, which I know you're not.
1: No.
0: I know, mom, dad, I know. They didn't pay mine.
1: Yeah. Great day to get that information. Head on over to the website, nationalguard.com. That's nationalguard.com. Of course, if you see the sergeant or others with the Army National Guard, whether it's, I know we're getting into spring, summer months, which means you guys are out and about a lot, and especially during those warm weather events, ask some questions, stop by the booth, say hello. Always got some really cool insight and sometimes
0: and a pair of sunglasses for him too if they want one.
1: Oh, cool shades. Oh
0: yeah,
1: my,
0: they're decent. Yeah.
1: You guys got it all. You got it
0: we
1: all.
0: Don't mess around.
1: Yeah. More information online, nationalguard.com. That's nationalguard.com. Sergeant, it's always great hanging out. Great to see you. Enjoy the day.
0: Thank you. Appreciate you.
1: News comes your way next right here on 13. 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
23: And 902, we have partly cloudy skies, 74 in Madison. Wisconsin voters who place bets on election outcomes through prediction markets risk losing their right to vote under state law. The Wisconsin Elections Commission discussing the issue during a meeting yesterday.
24: We want people who have the ability to vote based upon who they believe is the best person for the job, not to line their pocketbooks. We don't allow bribes for the same reason.
23: Now, in Wisconsin, an individual is not eligible to vote if he or she has made or become interested in either directly or indirectly any bet or wager that depends on the results of the election. The Wisconsin Elections Commission, meanwhile, ordering an investigation into Green Bay's second instance of duplicate ballot mailing.
0: The commission on Thursday rolled the most recent incident to an already existing discussion from the April elections, where 152 extra ballots were sent to residents. The clerk's office sent out 244 extra ballots for the August primaries. Commissioners are ordering City Clerk Celestine Jeffries to explain how the double mailings happened again, how the clerk's office is ensuring there won't be double voting, and how the city will prevent the erroneous mailings in the future. Raymond Newport, Wisconsin Radio Network.
23: Waukesha County Executive Paul Farrow died this week after a battle with cancer. Farrow was just a couple of weeks shy of his 62nd birthday. He served as Waukesha County Exec since 2015. Before that, Farrow served in the State Senate and Assembly and was the Wisconsin Republican Party Chair in 2021. Now, his mother was Margaret Farrow, who served as Lieutenant Governor alongside Governor Scott McCallum. He was diagnosed with stage 4 cancer 2 years ago. Our forecast today, partly sunny skies. We'll see a high of 83, partly cloudy tonight, a low of 62.
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33: Thankfully, in spite of a stall on the right shoulder stop on Interstate at Cottage Grove, the interstate travels are moving along easily between Stoughton and 19. Same deal when it comes to the westbound Beltline, who will have you tap the brakes nearing Verona. 30, 94, they're in great shape. I'm Gene Shimmick, and that is your latest total traffic.
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0: morning and welcome to the program, The Vicki McKenna Show, TGIF, right?
1: Yes.
0: Okay, here's what's coming up on the program. The fix is in for the Democrats in Wisconsin. It sure looks like the fix is in. We will see if it works. What do I mean? We'll get into it much, much more in detail a little bit later on in these next couple of hours. The Democrats are attempting to clear the deck for their gubernatorial primary. So David Crowley's out. David Crowley was the Milwaukee County executive. Okay, David Crowley's out. People should have already known that. But now David Crowley, along with other Democrats, are attempting to put pressure on Mandela Barnes and Francesca Hong to get out of the race. Clear the deck for Sarah Rodriguez. That's what they're trying to do. They're trying to get Mandela Barnes and Francesca Hong to leave so that Sarah Rodriguez can be the candidate. So the white lady from Waukesha, who's got an Hispanic last name because she married a man from Mexico, is going to be sold as a multiracial candidate, even though she's white. And because she's a lieutenant governor, they believe that she has better name recognition and doesn't have an array of hyper-radical statements. So get out, Francesca. Get out, Mandela. Get out. That's the pressure that has begun. And I want to talk a lot more about it. There is another sort of subtle indicator that this is what is going on. It's not just Crowley coming out. He's very popular, by the way. He's popular in Milwaukee County. Huge voter base. Francesca Hong's popular in Dane County, right? Because she's from Madison. Channel 3, this is the first time I've seen this, has detailed Francesca Hong's radical positions in the form of what looks like just a candidate profile, but no one has done a candidate profile on the radical positions of Francesca Hong. No one's done it. They present her as just this sort of we the people populist. You know, she's just this, you know, multiracial woman from Madison, and she just cares about working people. And that's how the media has presented Francesca Hong for the last 3 months. They've not mentioned any of her vile posts on social media. They haven't mentioned her position on abolishing the police. They haven't mentioned that she doesn't want to put murderers in prison, that she wants to abolish prisons. No one's mentioned that. So in the form of this sort of standard issue candidate profile model, Channel 3 puts out a story talking about how Francesca Hong wants to abolish the police, how she wants to abolish prisons. It's working to try to put pressure on these two candidates to leave. Because here's how you're going to have to sell Francesca Hong if she gets through this primary. As some kind of just like nice Tammy Baldwin-style moderate. But Tammy Baldwin wasn't a moderate. Right? She was recreated as a moderate. That's what the media is going to have to do. And the media is an institution that will spend an enormous amount of time and effort trying to promote whoever the Democrats pick. They'd rather not have to whitewash Francesca Hong's radicalism. They'd rather not have to do that. And they'd rather not give Tom Tiffany the hammer to constantly drop on the head of her candidacy. Abolish the police, abolish private property. She's a DSA member, abolish prisons. Abolish immigration law, abolish ICE agents, welfare for all, free housing for all, et cetera. They don't want to run that operation. Not to mention it makes it much easier for Tom Tiffany. So get him out. What are they doing to Mandela? Mandela was just the subject of an anonymous hit piece in a left-wing blog that has been picked up by, quote, mainstream news outlets based on anonymous accusations that he's a Lothario. So that's making the rounds, putting pressure on Mandela Barnes to get out of the race. Now we're talking about this insanity, these insane positions that Francesca Hong holds. Now it's okay to talk about how radical she is. That is information that people will use to say, I don't know if we want to elect somebody who's basically a communist to run the state of Wisconsin, trying to put pressure on her. It's awesome. It's awesome to see this. The Democrats are trying to clear the deck, put pressure on them. I don't think Hong gets out because she's quite popular among the left wing. I don't know about Mandela. He might get out. If he gets out and she doesn't, there will be another hit piece coming fast. And I think these people are on a clock. I think the candidates are on a clock. I think there was pressure from coming on high, and we saw what happened with Plattner. Plattner had baggage. The Democrats were totally willing to ride with that baggage. But the baggage was so big. Knowing if he actually faced Susan Collins in a head-to-head election, the Republicans would bring the nuclear bombs. They'd be dropping the baggage from on high and just destroying his campaign. And he'd lose. And that's what they're reckoning as well with these two candidates. Can an open communist win a general election in Wisconsin? They think the chances of that are much lower than some nice, quiet backbencher white lady from Waukesha, which is what Sarah Rodriguez is. Can Mandela Barnes, could he win? Well, once you start dropping the bombs of baggage on him, if he gets through a primary, they're reckoning, well, he couldn't beat Ron Johnson, and that was his best chance to win a statewide election, was when he ran against Ron Johnson, and they brought millions and millions and millions and millions of dollars to try to get that to happen, and they couldn't cross the line. Good times. This will be fun. Brian Schimming is going to join me on the program. We're going to talk about the landscape a little bit when he comes on the show. In the meantime, I do need to take a break. I want to come back and talk about, let's call it DEI fatigue. I'm fatigued by it, aren't you? I'm fatigued by the constant hectoring and lecturing and unfairness of a rigged game that says if you're trans or gay or black, you can have special things. But if you're straight or white, you can't. I'm tired of that. Everybody's tired of that. We'll talk about how the left is so committed to DEI, it can't help itself but get sued. The latest, of course, yet another lawsuit being filed against the Evers administration for the racist policies that involve lots of money. We'll take a quick break.
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0: Welcome back to the program. It's the Vicky McKenna Show. Ah, I'm getting DEI fatigue. Is everyone but me getting DEI fatigue as well? Yeah. Dan Lennington is standing by from Wisconsin Institute for Law and Liberty with another lawsuit that is going to be filed against the Evers administration for failure to comply with the law with regard to racial discrimination. Hi, Dan. How are you?
16: I'm doing great. Thanks for having me on.
0: Do you have DEI fatigue? Because you are the ones that are required to do all of the work on these cases. It's getting kind of old, this story.
16: Yes, we started this effort to tackle DEI in 2021. And since that time, we've represented over 80 clients from 26 different states. We have filed dozens of lawsuits and legal actions to stop this. It's been very successful, but yes, it just keeps on coming. It just keeps on coming. It never stops. The left is really hard-pressed to give up this idea that we should just view everything in terms of racial groups, and we need to balance out all the outcomes by benefiting some racial groups over others. And until we have equal balance and that we have collectivized our economy and that we no longer consider individual rights, but we consider collective rights, that they will not be happy. And that actually is, as you can imagine, a very socialist idea.
0: Oh, yes. And there's never an end. Right? There's never an end. You'll never get to the place where, like, okay, we're done. Let's talk about this particular program. It's $250 million. It isn't $100,000 grant here or there, which is still worth talking about. It's $250 million in a program that says you can have access to this program as long as you check the oppression box that we have decided in state government. You are an oppressed group, but That doesn't include Asian people or white people. It doesn't include certain other types of people who are, quote, minorities. But if you're Black, if you're a certain type of Hispanic, you're going to be able to access $250 million. Everyone else, forget about it. It's illegal. It's illegal on its face. But here we are, Dan. You got to sue them to make it stop.
16: Yeah, this is, this sounds, just think all the things that the state of Wisconsin has to buy every year. You know, they have to buy all sorts of goods and services that, they build roads and they build prisons and they buy, paper and pencils, they buy computers, they have internet service, they buy all sorts of things. The state of Wisconsin spends billions of dollars each year on buying things. And they have this one program called the Supplier Diversity Program, which last year spent $265 million with businesses that were owned only by Black, Hispanic, Native American, or certain types of Asians that the Evers administration thought were worthy of help. And so this money goes to only those businesses. Now, we've found in other cases, and there's studies out there saying whenever there's these sort of preference programs, that it drives up the cost to the taxpayer 25 or 30% in many cases. And so our goods and services become more and more expensive because the contracts are not going to the lowest bidders. The contracts for the state services and supplies are not going to the best companies. They're only going to companies that have the ability to check these certain racial boxes. And that's bad for taxpayers, makes everything more expensive, immoral, wrong, and unconstitutional to treat people differently based on race, yet the Evers administration keeps doing that. And in his term so far, he spent about $1.5 billion, with a B, on this special set-aside program for his preferred racial groups that he likes over other racial groups.
0: Okay, this is vote buying. Is one of the things it is. It's also vote buying. I'm going to give you $1.5 billion, and it's patronage. It's 100% patronage. So this is, if you own a company and you're white and you sell, you have just got the best deal on, rebar or laptop computers. Sorry. Yeah, you can knock the price down by 30%. We're not going to have that. You're not Black. You're not Hispanic. You're not our preferred type of Asian. So we're not going to allow you to even have access to this. We are funding racism. That's what we're doing, to the tune of at least $1.5 billion. Racism. This one program, $265 million. We're paying $265 million to put Wisconsin's marker down for enthusiastic racism. And it's illegal, Dan. How is it not illegal?
16: Yeah, it's definitely illegal, and it's going on, and we have to sue to stop it. Now, we're using an interesting legal strategy this time. We have formed an association of taxpayers called Citizens Defending Liberty, and this is a voluntary association that any taxpayer can join if they'd like to join. It's free to join. You can leave anytime. There's no obligation, no cost. Our membership list is completely private. If people who are taxpayers who are fed up with what the government's doing are interested in joining, they can reach out to me, send me an email at dan@will-law.org, and I'd be interested to consider them as a member of this group. But we're using this group to go into state court and to tackle this program, because as we talked about before, Wisconsin has this thing called taxpayer standing, which allows taxpayers to go in and challenge things. And that actually helped out quite a bit during COVID. We got a lot of Evers' COVID rules struck down because taxpayers went into court and said, hey, this is unconstitutional. You have to stop it. And so there's looser rules for suing the government in state court than there is in federal court. So this is our first foray into using a formal group, Citizens Defending Liberty, to go after these unconstitutional programs. And this is going to be the first of many lawsuits that we file.
0: So does this, do you think this will have better sticking power? So, or is this, you know, and I like this idea. You can feel free to, you know, throw out a website if you like, because I want people to join the organization. But will it have better sticking power? So I can see Will going in, winning this lawsuit. And yay. And then the University of Wisconsin system is going to set aside, you know, racial scholarships for law school students or something like that. And Wisconsin Institute for Law and Liberty will have to sue them. And we'll keep doing this like whack-a-mole. Or will is the ability of the taxpayers to have standing something that can make this stick better?
16: Yes, it will give us more opportunities, more vectors of attack. And, you know, it does feel like whack-a-mole, obviously, but things are better now than they were in 2021 and in 2022. There are fewer DEI programs. There are fewer abuses in this area than there had been. The trend was sort of after the George Floyd summer of 2020, the trend was just off the charts. Everything was about race. Everything was a set aside. Everything was DEI. And we're definitely on the back slope of that. And I think that these lawsuits that we're bringing, we're going to, you know, you mentioned UW Madison, they definitely do have race-based scholarships. And we do plan to announce something on that very soon to get rid of these DEI programs, and equality is on the march. And we just can't let up. There's a constitutional amendment that's going to be on the ballot in November that requires equality in all government contracts and government programs and services in Wisconsin. We know that's the law and that's the case, but the voters get to put their stamp of approval on that and put an exclamation point on that legal principle. So that's an opportunity for voters in November. And so, yeah, we have a lot more work to do. But things are getting better. You know, fewer people are losing jobs and benefits based on their race. And things are becoming more colorblind and race neutral, which is good for everyone.
0: That constitutional amendment has the potential to be very, very huge. Not a lot of talk is going on about that. I think we're spending more of our time talking about, you know, the candidates. More specifically, we're talking about the absolute hilarity that the Democrats have provided for us in terms of political entertainment and their candidates. But that is something that hopefully will drive people to, you know, be interested in voting in this upcoming election. Because that's now we have a constitutional declaration that you're not allowed to do this. Despite the fact that we've had the United States Supreme Court, Wisconsin Institute for Law and Liberty multiple times in state and federal court winning these cases, the left is so committed to it and they understand that it's access to power because it's patronage. Go back to what I first said. This is patronage. Pay people off. And what this ends up becoming is capacity building. This is voter capacity building for them. And they're using our taxpayer money to do it. And it ticks me off and I'm sick and tired of it. So I'm very glad that you guys are out there continuing. But, you know, the fight is just, it seems like it is a never ending fight, because when you decide the law doesn't matter in the first place, you're not terribly terrified of being dragged into court, especially if there are no consequences, Dan. And that's the other part of the problem. What really is the consequence? A slap on the wrist. You know, taxpayers have to foot the bill for Wisconsin Institute for Law and Liberty's legal fees.
16: Yeah, and you know, this other problem is that if Democrats get in power or stay in power, it gives them the sort of political cover to keep doing this sort of stuff. And the idea that maybe the voters actually kind of support this race discrimination. Maybe if DEI candidates keep getting elected, people who support race discrimination, maybe it's okay. So, yeah, we lose a court case once in a while. But, you know, the voters are with us. And so it's why it's incredibly important to elect public servants who have a dedicated view on equality and do not support race-based programs. So, yeah,
0: there's no personal penalty that anybody will pay for this. There's no personal penalty. So what's the downside of it? You know, if people keep saying, okay, here I'm too irritated, or I'm too black-pilled to go and vote, you know, I'm just going to stay home, then what would be the incentive to, you know, behave better, even with a constitutional amendment? I mean, I could see them violating, let's say we pass the Equality Amendment, they violate the constitutional amendment. Wisconsin Institute for Law and Liberty drags them into court and you win. Slam dunk. What was the downside for them? You know, you won a court case. And if you don't oblige the court in the first place, unless it's a decision you like, then, you know, I mean, that's the new thing that is really difficult to manage, is that you are up against a group of people who oftentimes will just simply ignore the court.
16: Yeah, you know, it's a really interesting issue. We, you know, back 10 years or so when I was working more with the legislature and the Republican legislature and the Walker administration, I had these ideas about what should we do with agencies that violate the law? What should we do with people inside of agencies that are continually violating the law and exceeding their power? And there are some ideas out there about taking away appropriations from agencies, having a financial penalty to state agencies that flagrantly violate the law, or people losing their jobs in state government who are violating constitutional rights. But those are not judicial remedies. Those are remedies the legislature would have to provide, sort of a penalty that if you do this, you're going to lose appropriations, you're going to lose money. And if you know, that can be quite effective. Because if there's one thing that bureaucrats are jealous of, it's their little fiefdom and their appropriations. And if the legislature comes and says, hey, if you keep doing this illegal business, we're going to take money away from you. That's even more powerful in many cases than firing people who are bad actors.
0: Oh, I think you should take money away and fire the people who did it. And that is it. But as you say, it's a matter of legislation, which of course would be challenged in the courts. It would be. But I love that idea. I think that may have been a bridge too far after Act 10, considering what they did to occupy the Capitol for 6 weeks during Walker's time. But, you know, maybe during a Tiffany administration, especially given that we have blunted the authority of the legislature with a Wisconsin Supreme Court decision, which I won't belabor here. But Dan, I hope you have a great weekend. Thank you very much for joining me today on the program.
16: Great. Thanks for having me.
0: And we'll take a break on the Vicki McKenna Show. I will be right back.
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0: Welcome back to the Vicki McKenna Show. All right. I haven't spent any time on this, and it deserves a lot more time than even I'm going to be able to spend now. And that is the 162-page report on the hijacking of the Smithsonian for woke propaganda and degeneracy. 162 pages. And lest you think that this is nothing that you have to worry about, the Smithsonian is where our history is collected, observed, and consumed by the entire world. All right. So 162 pages. I'm just going to go over a few examples here of what was discovered in an analysis of the content of the Smithsonian and its presentation of U.S. history. In a museum supposedly for families and kids was displayed a sadomasochistic crotch harness, a trans non-binary chest binder, pages from a six-year-old girl's diary in which she prays every night for my penis to grow. The museum also featured video clips of drag queens, images of nude women, and a magazine promoting female masturbation. But wait, there's more. Mickey Mouse was described as presenting vestiges of long-standing traditions of blackface. A ukulele was called the product of U.S. imperialism. And Wild West shows were, quote, tuning the subjugation of indigenous peoples into theater. Christopher Columbus was called a murderer, a slaver, and a thief. Christian pilgrims were called colonizers. Thanksgiving was called a day of mourning. In the Benjamin Franklin exhibit, 20% of the space was devoted to enslaved people and asked visitors to think about whether Franklin necessarily conducted electric shock experiments on slaves, though there is absolutely zero evidence for this. They endorsed their own toolkit for museum professionals, which listed, quote, rational thinking and hard work as traits of white supremacy, anti-white racism taught as official museum guidance. Angela Davis, a Marxist and communist who ran for VP in 1980, who's called for abolishing police and jails, who's called for the murder of police officers, who was on the FBI's most wanted list, was featured as an American hero, while the rest of America's founding fathers were decried as racists. Mike Gonzalez from the Heritage Foundation joins me on the program to talk about this. I just went over a quick Twitter post of some of the more egregious items found in this report. This is our history, and we have ceded it to people who hate this country. Wow. Good to have you.
1: Vicki, how are you?
0: I'm great.
1: You took away my opening line, which was going to be sadomasochistic crotch harness. The fact that this is displayed in an exhibit that is accessible to children who should remain innocent for as long as possible, that itself is a firing offense. What you said about Angela Davis is completely true, and that's not limited. This report, by the way, focuses on the National Museum of American History, which is one of the worst of the 21 museums. But the other 20 museums are just as bad. And Angela Davis is featured prominently in a few of them. Angela Davis was beloved and celebrated throughout the communist world. She was given the Lenin Peace Prize by the Soviet Union. And she is America's best-known abolitionist in the sense that she wants to abolish prisons, right?
0: We just lost Mike. Stephen, get him back up. See if you can get Mike back. Mike, good. Mike, don't drive anywhere because you just dropped out for like 5 seconds there. Sorry about that. Go ahead.
1: I said when Czechoslovak prisoners of conscience wrote to Angela Davis, when they wrote to Angela Davis and said, hey, we're in prison because of our political beliefs. You're very popular with our government. Can you help us? This woman who says nobody should be in cages, and Alan Dershowitz took the list to Angela Davis. Angela Davis told Alan Dershowitz, no, they deserve to be in prison because they're anti-communists. This is who the museum celebrates. Okay?
0: This is This is who the museum celebrates as a great American hero. She, by the way, is the subject of multiple instances across American universities of required reading for history class, sociology class, different types of humanities. Angela Davis's writings are required. Angela Davis hated this country. She was an open rebellion against the United States. She was an open communion with communists. She advocated for the murder of police officers. She was on the FBI's most wanted list. What the hell is she doing in the Smithsonian Museum? Is described as anything other than a treasonous criminal?
1: She bought the guns that were used to murder a federal judge in California. She spent 17 months in prison. And you were talking about the toolkit, the empty white toolkit. When that came out, I and others severely criticized the Smithsonian, and the Smithsonian withdrew the toolkit and

0: gets it. Bessent gets it. Rubio gets it. These guys get it. If you change the history, if you alter people's perception of their own history, you will necessarily change the future. And that's what the left wants. That's what this is all about. Changing the future by essentially softly insinuating these ideas into culture without anybody even knowing it. Because on the right, we always think the arts or museums or that kind of stuff, it's just not our realm. What does that have to do with economics? What does that have to do with taxation? And we have ceded that ground to the left for decades. Let me share an educational materials that the Smithsonian National Museum puts out to kids, talking about race, aspects and assumptions of white culture. White culture is rugged individualism. The entire damn country was founded on rugged individualism. Rugged individualism, the primary unit is the individual. Self-reliance, independence, autonomy is rewarded. Individuals assume to be in control of their environment. Quote, you get what you deserve. It is a hallmark of white supremacy, rugged individualism. The family structure, Mike. The nuclear family, father, mother, 2.3 children is the ideal social unit. Husband is the breadwinner and head of household. Wife is a homemaker and subordinate to the husband. Children should have their own rooms and be independent. A hallmark of white supremacy, Mike, according to the Smithsonian in materials it delivers to American K-12 school children. And then the emphasis on the scientific method. Uh-oh. Objective, rational, linear thinking, cause and effect relationships, and quantitative emphasis. Also white supremacy, Mike, as taught by the Smithsonian in K-12 public schools.
1: So now you understand, Vicky, and your listeners, why we have these communist candidates from coast to coast, from Maine to Seattle, literally. And I was looking at the inaugural speech that Mamdani gave on January 1st, and where he reveals he's a collectivist. He says, what does he say? He says, we're going to replace rugged individualism with the warmth of collectivism. So this is, what does he get that from what you just read? The Smithsonian has said that rugged individualism is a bad thing. You know, and then you have these candidates repeating this. Mamdani said that what made us exceptional, what people thought that our wealth and our power is what made us exceptional. Nobody thinks that, Vicky. Nobody seriously says that. It's the contrary. It's our exceptionalism that makes us wealthy and powerful. It's the fact that we alone in the world based all our government on natural right. So we have created millions of candidates and voters who believe these lies about America because we allowed our main institutions, the schools, the universities, and the Smithsonian Museum to be captured by these cultural Marxists.
0: Absolutely. And again, when you attack rugged individualism, it is the phrase for the concept of what of the sensibility that founded this country at the very, very beginning of it. The very, very beginning of it, because people were striking out on their own. And what were they seeking? They were seeking freedom from a tyrannical government. They came here, declared themselves to have sovereign rights as citizens because there was a natural higher power, God. Period, full stop. You attack that. You attack the very underpinnings, foundational underpinnings of America itself. The Smithsonian is responsible. We trust the Smithsonian to keep America's story, right? Keep America's story. You are the ones who are trusted with telling America's story. You are the ones who are trusted with the materials that you can provide to other people to give them access to America's story. They have turned America's story inside out, and they are providing materials, educational materials to young people. So let's, you know, what we're talking about, the worst offenses of this report aren't the crotch harnesses. That's pretty sick. That would now be part of America's story. Sadomasochistic crotch harnesses. Sorry, I took away your ability to say sadomasochistic crotch harnesses. But you can say it. You can say it one more time if you just want to get it off your chest. That's not the worst of it. That's maybe the most shocking aspect of it. The worst of it is promoting people.

0: like Angela Davis, people who are in open rebellion, treasonous rebellion to the United States, were in communion and in and had pledged their fidelity to foreign governments who are at war with us. That's the bigger offense, about turning our actual American story into a weapon to destroy this country. Our American story is white supremacy. If America is at its essence white supremacy, then shouldn't we tear it apart?
1: Exactly. That's what I say constantly. If we are structurally oppressive and we're systemically racist, then by all means, the only logical thing we could do is change all of our structures and our system. In other words, the way everything works. They want totalizing change in America. We cannot let them get away with this, Vicky. We have to, and in the present leadership of the Smithsonian, they cannot reform the Smithsonian. They need to be fired, all of them, starting with the Secretary of the Smithsonian, Lonnie Bunch III, Anthea Hardick needs to go, Kevin Gover needs to go, Jorge Zamanillo needs to go. All of them need to be fired.
0: I completely agree. I don't know if there's any indication. I know the report had to come out first, but I agree with you. And again, how did we take our eye off this ball all the time? Where people are like, you know, I remember when Newt Gingrich was complaining about the National Art Museum.
1: Right.
0: Yes. And I remember people kind of rolling their eyes and saying, why do we care about that? Nobody cares about that stuff. No one cares about art. That's not our place. And no one imagined that a demand to care about art was as important as it was. I'm not even sure Gingrich understood how important what he was doing was, because he dropped it. And if you don't care about art, and you think history will take care of itself, because come on, it's just history. What can you do with history? Well, you can revise history. You can do it with what they did in communist China at the beginning of the Maoist revolution. Tear down the four olds. One of the olds was the history of the country itself. You can do what the Taliban did by blowing up other people's history. You can do what the Muslims want to do across the entire planet. Tear down existing history and replace it with a new history. Because again, if you don't know your history, you will not control your future. You will have no say in your future. Other people will, and they don't like you very much.
1: Listen, only if foolish people will pay for their own cultural erasure. Americans are not foolish. They just need to know the truth, that they're paying $1 billion a year. No, $1.1 billion a year, billion with a B, for their own cultural erasure. Trump gets it. Trump gets these things. And you know what else? Love him or hate him, he gets things done. And the reason people hate him, it's because he gets things done. And the reason people love him, it's because he gets things done. So I am optimistic that this time there's going to be real change at the Smithsonian.
0: Well, and I think it's important. So people said, let's just defund the Smithsonian. No, let's not. It's the repository of our history.
1: Exactly.
0: So
1: exactly.
0: Let's not defund the repository of our history. Let's make sure people who are the guardians of the repository of our history are not people who want to destroy the country. That's me. It's a much easier change, and it protects our access to very important things that we need to learn about this nation. Mike Gonzalez, God bless you. Thank you for coming on the program today. One more time, do you want to say sadomasochistic crotch harness?
1: No, I'm good. I'm good.
0: All right.
1: Thank you, Vicky.
0: I needed to get it in one more time. Again, what we were talking about, the really ugly stuff of this report, but I mean, there are some shocking things that are filthy, filthy, and they're being promoted to children in this report as well.
1: Should not be seen by children.
0: No. There should be an R rating walking into the Museum of Natural History and the children and family exhibit there. We'll take a break on the Vicky McKenna Show. I'll be right back.
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11: Behind bars, Lee finds an unlikely ally in his cellie, Robert. The pair are like chalk and cheese. There's no way their paths would ever cross on the outside. But as a fellow inmate, Robert sees through the lies and vows to do the unthinkable. Clear Lee's name.
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19: John Polk was my nemesis. 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
7: Have you heard the news? 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

0: And we are back on the Vicki McKenna Show. Brian Schimming is standing by. Ordinarily, we would be hearing the Willie Nelson song. Or are you playing it and I just don't hear it? I don't know. Brian Schimming, chairman of the Republican Party of Wisconsin. The reason I pull you back on the show for a second time this week is because things are getting fun in the in the Democratic political realm. And it is with an eye to that that I would like to direct our discussion here. So let me just set it up. And Brandon, feel free to cue the music. We've got the Democrats who have decided to begin dropping the hammers. Yes, ladies and gentlemen, the Empire is striking back as they did in Maine. There are now pressure campaigns to get some of these socialists to drop out in other states. And here we are in Wisconsin with a pressure campaign to get Mandela, the lesser Mandela, and Francesca Hong to please, please just step aside and let your betters make these decisions. Brian Schimming, what do you think? I the way I see it, it looks like they're trying to pressure both Mandela Barnes and Francesca Hong out of this race.
1: Yeah, as I said last night, I'm on the way over to Green Bay right now. I was in Medford last night, and Wausau this morning, and on the way to Green Bay today. And the truth of the matter is, there, and this is the plain truth of it, and the Democrats can't admit it publicly. You'll never see them getting quoted publicly about this. But there's anti-Hong hysteria in that party right now. I mean, the primary campaign for the Democrats has been this, you know, kind of demolition derby up to this point, still is. But there's anti-Hong hysteria. She keeps hanging on in every poll that you see, and including one that was released by Barnes People today, which I have no reason to doubt. It reflects others, or released last night. The truth of the matter is, unless they clear their field, number one, Francesca Hong has a pretty good case to make that she can win this primary. Now, somebody asked me about this last night in Medford, and I said, look, I said she comes from not the biggest Democrat base, that's Milwaukee, but the most intense, driven Democrat base is in the Madison area, in Dane County. That's where the intensity is, and that's where her base is, literally in downtown Madison. So that scares them, number one. Number two, it works, I mean, ironically, it plays to her theme because the establishment people are now getting out the brass knuckles in that primary and pushing people over the side, under the bus, whatever metaphor you want to use, to try to get it down. They'd love to have her out. I have not talked to a single Francesca Hong person who thinks she's getting out. Nobody thinks she's going to get out. They still think they can get Mandela out. And the importance of that is that David Crowley, the Milwaukee County executive, Milwaukee base, got pushed out yesterday, is endorsing the lieutenant governor as well. That kind of actually helps Mandela Barnes, because Crowley was sawing off part of his base in Milwaukee. Now Milwaukee and a lot of the folks they need to go out and vote in that primary could fall back to Mandela under this.
0: Absolutely.
1: Situation. So it plays to Hong's thing about the number one, it may strengthen her, but allows her to go back to her nutty lefty base and go, see, I was right. The establishment is against me. I'm the only true believer
0: that,
1: here.
0: That's how
1: the establishment,
0: that is how Plattner
1: actually plays to her.
0: That's how Plattner got in. They tried to get him out.
1: Right.
0: And he played to that DSA radical base and said, see, these ossified old people who have been, you know, in control of the Democratic Party forever are trying to run me out of this race. And what ends up happening, they run Janet Mills out of the race, who would have been the establishment candidate for the Democrats in Maine. So they're attempting the same thing. It may not work, but you know, that here's the problem, and this is why I think they're doing this, not just because Francesca Hong is so radical. I want to get to Hong here specifically in a second. There's dirt coming There's a dump truck full of dirt on both these candidates that, you know, is not being, you know, the confirmation of it is not being released. So we're not sharing it, but we'll just let you know that there are people with dump trucks full of dirt on these candidates.
1: As a matter of fact, one of them is in my basement of my office building.
0: Exactly. All right. And so if the Republicans know dirt, then the Democrats know dirt. Expect that dirt to be dumped before this primary, because either one of these two is a difficult matchup against Tom Tiffany, which is why they're trying to clear the deck for the white lady from Waukesha with the Hispanic last name, the appropriated Hispanic last name. Speaking of ironies. Yeah. So where's her base? Where's Sarah Rodriguez's base? Waukesha? Good luck.
1: Right.
0: That's the problem.
1: Right.
0: You can't get her through a primary unless you get rid of Hong, unless you get rid of Barnes. You cannot get Sarah Rodriguez through the primary because she doesn't really have a base in Waukesha. Generally speaking, radical Democrats don't want to vote for the white lady.
1: No, they don't. And first of all, Sarah Rodriguez, let it be said, is not the most talented politician at the state capitol. That's like saying the Hindenburg had a rough landing. She is not a talented politician. Secondly, you have this lefty base. Look at the Marquette poll that Craig Gilbert of the Milwaukee Journal wrote pretty persuasively about a month or so ago, has now moved 10 to 14 points to the left. That is to say, Democrat primary voters who vote in those primaries and who make up the activist base, by Marquette polling's own numbers in the last 15 years, have moved 10 to 14, 10 to 15 points to the left. Well, who does that help? It helps the Hongs and the Mandela Barnes of the world. So, and you know who knows it better than anybody? The state Democratic Party.
0: So what do we have going on Hong? Channel 3 puts out a candidate profile. Just a candidate profile, right? And every other candidate profile that has gone out about Francesca Hong is talking about how she's a hard scrabble working girl and she just wants to help the working people and poor people, et cetera, et cetera. None of her radical positions are being shared in these candidate profiles. Enter Channel 3's candidate profile. Now, they try to sell it as like, well, you know, a lot of people are just, you know, are into this stuff. But they mention abolish prisons. They mention abolish police. They mention all her radical positions. And I'm looking at this thing saying, what the hell is this thing doing here? This sounds like something we would have written. But there it is on Francesca Hong. I think, to try to put pressure on establishment Democrats to say, this woman ain't no way, if she runs against Tom Tiffany, abolish prisons is going to win the ticket.
1: Not at all. In fact, when I was with the vice president in Milwaukee a couple of days ago, I was telling him and his people, look, I did three interviews in about 48 hours, I think it was, national interviews, Politico.com, the New York Times, the Washington Post. And their point of each of the interviews, the reason they were calling me, you know, wasn't about some national stuff or wasn't about a general overview of the governor's race. It was specifically on the issue of whether Hong could win the Democratic primary and win the governorship. Each of those three interviews, what does that tell us? That tell us that the national media is now picking up the story about a potential victory in Wisconsin. And of course, they have the perspective of what happened in New York and you know, California, you know, other places as well. But now all of a sudden, this whole anti-Hong thing has picked up legs nationally, which again, helps her more. Everyone thinks, oh, this is going to hurt her because they're weeding out all the other candidates. And it might in some respects. But if I'm Francesca Hong, I kind of like where I'm at right now.
0: Well, what is she, I mean, right now, her competition, it's going to be radical, committed Madison turnout versus a knock and drag operation in Milwaukee. She'll have a knock and drag operation in Madison. So that's what it's going to be, Milwaukee versus Madison for Mandela Barnes. And by the way, but let's go to the general, the statewide matchup. In maybe the best year he would have had to run against someone that the media had spent the entire multiple terms of Senator Ron Johnson's career in the Senate, beating him up almost on a daily basis, at least on a weekly basis, from the bottom of the state to the top of the state. It was the Beloit Daily News to the, you know, the Podunk Times in Nowhereville, Wisconsin. For 6 years, nonstop beating up Ron Johnson. Mandela Barnes is running in the one of the hottest, most anti-Trump years you could have possibly run in. Ron Johnson's been beaten from stem to stern by the press, and he couldn't close the deal. Well, it isn't that way any longer, Brian.
1: It's a number to remember. 3.5 years ago, in that very race you're talking about, the Democrats and the organized left dropped $100 million on Mandela Barnes to get him to beat Ron Johnson, which, as you point out, he failed. What he's got out of that is residual name ID, some base in the left in Milwaukee. If we're held tomorrow, I got asked this yesterday, I guess it was, if we're held tomorrow, who I thought would win the primary, I said, look, you hear all these consultants blabbering away. Oh, there are 2 points here and 1 point there. And, you know, all this, what this means and what that means. What it really means is that Mandela is in the top three. No doubt about it. Hong, without spending a nickel that I've seen on broadcast TV or radio, she's in play. What is the only reason Sarah Rodriguez is in play? And that is because the Democrats are sweating bullets, because, which is the only way they see bullets, by the way, but is the Democrats are sweating bullets about having Hong win this primary. They are absolutely
0: But they're also worried about Barnes
1: freaking out.
0: Or they would not have dumped an anonymous hit piece. And again, I can't confirm anything. I've read it. I'm not going to tell people where to find it because nothing can be confirmed. It is an anonymous letter that's been circulating around the Democrat circles that some left-wing anti-capitalist blog posted. And now mainstream media is trying to give mainstream media an excuse to pick it up. And they've begun to do this, to try to clear the deck. So when you've got, okay, hey, let's tell everybody how radical Francesca Hong is. Let's tell everybody that there is this anonymous gripe about, extensive gripes about Mandela Barnes. Again, I can't confirm any of it. It's 100% anonymous. You know, let's start dropping this stuff. I mean, if that's the stuff they're going to, they're starting to drop for the pressure campaign, what else is in the dumpster? What else are they going to turn over on these candidates?
1: Absolutely. And the truth is, Hong, and you think about the campaign 3 years ago, 3.5 years ago against Ron, you look at the opposition research there, Hong and Mandela Barnes are birds of a feather. Their attention, the national attention, and now the state attention is on Hong right now. But the truth of the matter, to your point, is the Democrats don't want either one of them.
0: Yes, they want the white lady from Waukesha. Because she's innocuous. I want to just say this, and I don't want to get too far ahead of myself and get too confident. This has all the earmarks of the Mary Burke campaign. Remember? It has earmarks. Let's pick the innocuous, nice white lady who hasn't really gone too far, you know, out there to make declarations. Although, I mean, believe me, Sarah Rodriguez has. It just hasn't ever been publicized. But let's just pick someone we think we can sell to the white suburban ladies, white suburban women. We've been hearing about white suburban women for a long, long time. And that's the appeal of Sarah Rodriguez. That was the appeal of Mary Burke. And again, that would have been the time to beat Scott Walker when he had allegedly a 33% approval rating when he ran against her.
1: Yeah, right.
0: And he absolutely buried the needle statewide. So, but they're still on the idea we can get Janet Protasiewicz elected to the Supreme Court. You know, we can get these radical, you know, gyno psychos elected to the Supreme Court. Let's pick one. That was Barb Lawton's endorsement of Kelda Royce, who's the white version of Francesca Hong, by the way. White lady.
1: Oh, yeah.
0: Just pick the white lady.
1: Yeah, absolutely. And oh, by the way, the clock's ticking. I said to someone after the event last night, I spoke, and Tom Tiffany did, and Eric Tony did, and somebody just asked, you know, we were talking about the Democrat primary, and they said, well, how many days are left to the primary? And I looked at her and I said, you know how many days are left? One less than yesterday. They're running out of time to get this thing done. They have to pressure people out of the primary. Can somebody call in and tell us why Hong or Barnes, who are two of the polling leaders, would get out of this primary
0: right.
1: otherwise?
0: And I don't know the last day to officially. I got to assume they're on the ballot because it hasn't.
1: Well, they are on the ballot.
0: Yeah, absentee ballot applications have already come in. The ballot is already done. So if they say they're out.
1: Well, and that issue you point out is not a small one. In fact, it's a big one because absentee ballots are going out. Democrats tend to vote more by absentee than Republicans do, which is something I'm trying to fix. But Democrats tend to vote by absentee more than Republicans do. So every day that goes by, you've got lefties out there voting for Hong or for Mandela Barnes. And once that vote's in the mail, they're going to forget it. There's no way, to your point, to get Hong or Mandela Barnes off the ballot. You can't even really go to court and do it. I mean, you just can't do it.
0: You can't send out new ballots to people who have already voted. They would have to follow their own ballots. This is an annoying process. I'm not even sure how many people have ever done it. I'm sure it has happened. You would have to request your ballot back and follow your own ballot and vote again. Good that no one's spending money on a campaign to get people to do
1: that. Good luck on that.
0: Yep. So this is
1: fun. Good luck on that. And it would cost them 10 times as much to actually go out, identify the people who actually did that, then get them to do the and all the phone and all that kind of stuff. That is not going to happen. So the panic out there is the hysteria, anti-Hong hysteria and the Mandela Barnes hysteria is very real because the clock, the election, the primary election is not on August 11th. It started already.
0: It already started because ballots have already gone out. That was the important, you know, confirmation I wanted. But I looked it up, but I couldn't remember the date. Ballots have already gone out to people who have requested them. So this isn't like Maine. Remember, Maine had a much earlier primary, and so this is a general election that Graham Plattner is dropping out of. So they will have time to change the actual ballot. This is a primary we're talking about here. And when ballots have already gone out, you are screwed if you're trying to get people removed from the actual ballot because it's not going to happen. So lots of fun. It makes your job more fun.
1: Yeah, the ballots go out. It's gonna make it even more dumb. And liberals are much more likely to vote by absentee. I mean, they got a huge problem over there and they know it.
0: It feels good, though, doesn't it? It kind of feels, even though it's a little warm outside, it's still good to have your cockles feel a little warmer. Don't you think, Brian? Sitting in a nice, icy, cold, air-conditioned room, and then your cockles get warm. It warms the cockles, is what I'm saying.
1: It warms the cockles of the heart, yeah.
0: Thanks for jumping on the program, Brian. Have a great weekend.
1: All right, you too. Thank you.
0: And we will take a break on the Vicki McKenna Show. On the road again, like a band of gypsies. Retirement.
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11: Caffeine can be really good for you and help a lot of things, and caffeine can be kind of bad for you.
12: It's a drug, and in its pure form, Chuck, it is a bitter-tasting crystalline powder.
11: Naturally, it's in the coffee bean and in chocolate and tea, but it's also added artificially in things like soda. Your body is enjoying the caffeine. It's blocking that adenosine. You're going to feel alert and awake. It's got that adrenaline going, and it's rewarding you with the dopamine. I mentioned the vicious cycle, the inevitable crash.
12: Right.
11: Like any stimulant drug, and you want more of it. 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All right, how about some health benefits?
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11: They found everything from not develop Parkinson's disease to dropping your risk of various cancers.
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12: So you enjoy its effects longer.
11: Nice.
12: Yeah.
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5: France is moving into the World Cup semifinals after a 2-0 win over Morocco. 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
16: A new study provides sobering information on the impact of head trauma on NFL players.
17: Researchers at Boston University and Mass General Brigham say professional players are 4 times more likely to die of a neurodegenerative disease than the general population. Among the nearly 20,000 former NFL players studied, the length of their career played a role. Those with 5-plus seasons doubled the risk of contracting ALS, Parkinson's disease, or dementia. I'm Tammy Trujillo.
16: Taco Bell is pulling fresh ingredients from some locations due to a multi-state outbreak of an intestinal infection. Nearly 2,000 people nationwide have reportedly been sickened by cyclosporiasis, with Michigan reporting the largest number of cases. It's a parasitic illness that can cause explosive diarrhea. Taco Bell says it's pulling lettuce, pico de gallo, guacamole, and cilantro. While Taco Bell is not named as the source, they are taking this precaution. Health update. I'm Sarah Lee Kessler.
18: Peekaboo. Peek-a-boo, smile.
19: Smile, buddy.
18: Come on, smile. Oh, honey, he's still not smiling.
19: Maybe he's not a smiler.
18: Yeah, maybe he's just not a happy baby.
19: Maybe he's just being a boy. You know how boys are.
18: Or maybe he's teething. Oh, poor baby. I think his gums hurt.
19: Maybe he's just tired.
18: Or maybe his tummy hurts. He didn't eat that much.
19: Maybe he's not ticklish.
18: You think maybe he's scared of the dog?
19: Maybe he'll outgrow it. Maybe it's a phase. Maybe he just doesn't like smiling.
18: Maybe he has autism, and we can definitely do something to help.
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26: 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Who were they? What made them so notorious? How did the internet, or sometimes the algorithm, choose them? And what does a person do when they're suddenly confronted with more attention than the human psyche can handle? Take The Dress, a story that went uber viral in early 2015 in spite of being, well, kind of a boring optical illusion. A mother of the bride in Scotland took a picture of a dress she was thinking about wearing to her daughter's wedding. But she saw the dress as blue with black lace, and her daughter saw it as white with gold lace. One BuzzFeed post later, every single person on the internet was talking about the dress. But to me, the dress is a story about the last couple of months when the internet was still sort of fun. It was shortly before the stories that spread across the internet stopped being driven by exploited millennials with useless arts degrees and started being decided by algorithms hell-bent on growing internet usership at all costs. 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With the team at Cool Zone Media, we're taking these characters' 16th minute of fame to see what their moment meant to them and what it says about us.
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12: We're talking about streaming music. 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
11: 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Spotify comes along. They changed the game. Pandora was still trying to be kind of like radio in a way. 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Apple's 0.7, YouTube Music 0.7. 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
0: Welcome back to the program. It's the Vicki McKenna Show. I have standing by Benjamin Bull, who is the general counsel for a great organization called the National Center on Sexual Exploitation. NCOSE, you may have seen the acronym. You can find them online, and I encourage you to do so at endsexualexploitation.org. A couple of stories I wanted to get with you to talk about, Benjamin. Thank you for joining me on the program.
1: Hi, Vicki. Pleasure to be here as always. Thank you.
0: Sometimes it feels like, you know, one step forward, two steps back. So here's one step forward. The Supreme Court just cleared the way for states to require aggressive age verification for apps, right? So let's start with the good. I mean, then maybe we'll talk about two steps back here in just a second. But that this was even, this should have been something that needed a court to weigh in on. Texas passed a law that said, we want you to prove that you are of a certain age before you are able to download apps. So let's talk about that, what the court said, what the fight was about.
1: Well, that's right. The, you know, children right now have carte blanche to be able to download any app, whatever they want to, at any time, for any reason, with or without parental consent. Or at least that was before Texas passed this law and before a Supreme Court justice refused to enjoin it pending appeal. And long story short, for the first time, number one, a child cannot sign a contract to download an app without parental consent, which is huge. Number two, an app has to verify that a child is over 18 before they will allow a child or a person to download an app. And if a child is younger than 18, the parent has to sign off on it. And it has to be informed consent. In other words, they have to explain exactly what's in the app, you know, what age the app is targeted to. And for the first time, there are actually strong criteria and requirements that these apps be truthful about age appropriateness. So we have bulletproof age verification now for the first time for downloading apps to children. And two, we've empowered parents to sign off before a child can download an app, which is huge.
0: So this is the thing about when you mentioned the word contract. You are signing a contract. You are agreeing to terms of service. And the company, if you say, hey, you know, you took my information and you gave it to another company, and they will say to you, well, you agreed to it when you clicked the contract for terms of service. How can a kid do that? A kid can't do that.
1: Yeah,
0: I mean, adults barely understand it, but kids certainly can't.
1: Yeah, and in virtually every state, I want to say all 50 states, a child cannot sign an enforceable contract. It's either void, what's called void ab initio, void on the spot, or voidable by a child later. And that's the law of Texas. But, you know, these apps, like, you know, whether it's Twitter or whether it's Meta or you fill in the blank, they don't care. You know, they'll have, you know, to download an app, you have to agree to terms. And some of these terms are ridiculous. They give away your right to object to the use of their personal information. And you can have a child who's 11 years old sign away. Yeah, I agree to that. But what they're doing is allowing that that online platform to market his information, where he lives, the kinds of material and content he likes, how many hours he spends on the app, who his friends are, what he talks about. And all of this is marketed, it's valuable, and it will follow him forever.
0: Yes, and it will be sold off to other companies, yep. App companies, whatever it might be, products, but other apps that might want to target your kid. And your kid's photos, et cetera. These are a lot of the apps that the kids love take complete control. They give themselves authority if they want to utilize the material that they are sharing on the app. So if you upload your avatar, you upload your personality profile, whatever, photographs, could be used by these apps, depending on what the terms of service says. So ironclad, bulletproof age verification for apps. That's outstanding. I could go much further. I could go much, much further. But that's a start that I didn't think we'd ever get to. Now we got to have other states do the same thing. In fact, I would like to see Congress say there must be ironclad, bulletproof age verification, or else you are criminally liable. So, and civilly liable. I want to get to the two steps back story because this is freaking me out. Facebook, Meta, the parent company of Facebook and Instagram, has just announced that it is going to give anybody with an Instagram account the ability to AI generate photos. And I'm not talking about like when you go on Grok or ChatGPT and say, create a picture of a pig wearing angel wings. You know, that's not what I'm talking about. You could put someone's photo in and AI generate an image of that person, me, an 11-year-old kid, whatever. Why would you do this? Because the potential for abuse and sexual exploitation using children's photos is stunningly high.
1: Yeah. And obviously, what you're saying leads right into sex extortion. And in other words, You take a girl or a boy's face, you put them on a figure engaged in a pornographic act, which you can get from Pornhub in a second, download, put somebody you don't like's face on it, then you put it online, and it's accessible to thousands, hundreds of thousands of people, even though it's all a fraud created by AI. And what are you going to do about it? What if it's your face? Yeah, you can sue for invasion of privacy, but it's already out there. And you can't unring a bell.
0: No, we've had cases of parents on behalf of their children who killed themselves trying to get content taken down that has proliferated across all aspects of the internet, be it the dark web or the regular web. It is and they cannot get these images taken down. Kids have killed themselves. The sextortion is the risk of sextortion is just, I mean, it's going to happen the very first moment this feature is turned on, there is going to be somebody sextorting somebody else. It's just going to happen. Yep. And it's going to happen, you know, 1,000 times across, you know, hundreds of cities. It's going to happen the instant that feature is turned on.
1: Yep, and they will haul the owners or the founders, famous founders of these platforms before Congress.
0: Yep.
1: They will say, mea culpa, we didn't know, we will do better, we promise to do better, we're so sorry, we won't do this anymore. They leave, they don't care, they glad hand each other, and it's back to business as usual. And we've seen it over and over and over every cycle. And you can say, well, why is Congress allowing these people to make fools of themselves? Well, there's a critical mass of congressmen that are getting big, big.

0: there's excuses being made for the sexualization and sexual exploitation of children. I mean, I'm talking earlier today on my program about an exhibit in the National Museum, the Smithsonian Museum of Natural History, on you know, inducing children to you know, experience BDSM. Well, what the hell is that doing there? When did that become okay? That now we have to, you know, we have to actually wonder whether we can get something like Kids Online Safety Act. And I've talked about the Kids Online Safety Act. It's a good bill. And you can't get that over the line.
1: Can't even get it. Well, the tragedy is it would have passed about 95-5. Because once, you know, the public is looking, people will vote for it, but it was never allowed to be voted on. So Congress adjourns and you start back at square one. And it's maddening. It's completely maddening. And it's because of the corruption of big tech, the use of their money. And I'll tell you something else, Vicky. There are organizations that work in the same space as NICOSI, National Center on Sexual Exploitation, purporting to fight against sexual exploitation, the abuse of children, the kinds of mischief and bad acts of online platforms that are being funded, that are receiving donations from Meta. Wow. And other big online platforms. I won't mention who they are, but we know it's happening. And and it's shocking. It's dispiriting and it's frustrating, but it's happening.
0: So I just looked this up. Sexual abuse of children, and I can't quantify because nobody wants to quantify whether it's sextortion, human sex trafficking with children. They don't quantify categories. But just the number, the broad numbers, over 500,000 kids, and it's probably an underestimate, are reported to police to having been sexually abused every year. And yeah, what about ones who don't report? Go ahead.
1: Yeah, I would say most are so shamed that they don't report it.
0: Right. I was just going to say, are you going to report the sextortion to the police? Are you going to report the, you know, the grooming behavior on an online app? Is mom going to report when she sees the filthy content that her kid was, you know, sent in his feed? Is she going to pick up the phone and call the local police? This is the reports of sexual abuse to police. So if that's what's reported to police, where you can maybe arrest a suspect. How about the stuff where you have no idea who's you know, putting that into your algorithm?
1: No, that's right. And you know, common sense tells you it's the tip of the iceberg that we know about. So if you multiply that by a factor of 10, it's out of control. And the only institution in America that can put a stop to it are actually two. One is Congress by passing tough laws, and the other is Department of Justice. Who basically have brought no obscenity prosecutions against online platforms. They brought no sex trafficking lawsuits against online platforms, even though the monetization of images that are made through force, fraud, and coercion or child pornography, if you monetize that, that's a form of sex trafficking. You know how many cases they brought? Zero. None.
0: These have nothing to do with Section 230 either. These would escape the confines of that regulation that we've talked about many times on the program before. So zero. So here we are. Zero. We are now considered the first or second largest hub for child sex trafficking in the world. That's the United States. We have lost track of 400,000 kids that came across the border. I think they found 140,000 or something, which is a miracle. But that's just the kids who crossed the border for the purposes of trafficking them into the United States. Never mind native-born kids who are being sexually abused, who are being groomed. I mean, and look at what's going on outside the United States. They ignored the rape gang report in Europe. They refused to do an analysis of an independent report. It makes you ask the question, when did we get so comfortable with the idea that we can just blow past what has become a global, let's call it epidemic, of exploitation of children in exchange for what, virtue signaling or investment dollars from AI data centers? I never thought we'd be here. I never thought this would be America.
1: Yeah, Vicky, it's not getting better. I'll be-

0: there are encouraging signs, like, when Justice Alito refused to enjoin, the age verification and parental consent law that Texas passed. I mean, that's a very good sign. But, recently they refused to review a case we had, a lawsuit against Twitter involving two 13-year-old boys who were sex trafficked on Twitter. I think I talked about this case with you some time ago. Yeah. They refused to grant cert in that case. So we couldn't find four justices to basically hold Twitter to account for knowingly sex trafficking child pornography.
1: Yeah.
0: Now that case is still alive because we have two state law claims that are going to be filed in Superior Court in California. So we're still alive, but we've got to go back to square one.
1: I appreciate the time and the work you guys do. It's never ending. I will say this. I want to close with just some news you can use advice, right? Good advice. Get your kids' pictures off your socials. Take your kids' pictures off your socials, especially Facebook and Instagram, please. Because now there's a tool that will allow anyone who has access to your social media page to just grab your kid's picture. Not even an enemy in a classroom, just any old random creep could grab your kid's picture. Get your kid's pictures either behind some kind of protective barrier or just take them down. I do appreciate the time. Thank you so much. Benjamin Bull, General Counsel for the National Center on Sexual Exploitation of Children, NCOSE. You can go to endsexualexploitation.org. Thank you so much for joining me.
0: Thank you, Vicki. Thank you for covering it. Bye-bye.
1: And we will take a break on the Vicki McKenna Show. I'll be right back.
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18: Did you miss me, Spidey? I'm losing my mind. I am totally out of control.
16: The Tom Holland-led picture is projected to make between $180 to $190 million domestically in its first weekend. Brand New Day will hit theaters on July 31st. Meet Dr. Ringo Starr, the University of Liverpool, giving the former Beatle the honor.

0: The singer was presented with his honor at his annual Peace and Love celebration in Los Angeles on Tuesday. During the event, Starr said, "To all the graduates back in Liverpool, I send peace and love and want to say don't be afraid to follow your dreams or take the right turn and see where it goes." He added it could lead to an honorary doctorate from the University of Liverpool. I'm Mark Mayfield.
1: Congratulations, Dr. Starr. And country singer John Rich has a new job. Well, that's not exactly what he's going to be doing, but he will be sworn in today at the White House as a special envoy for American landowners at the U.S. Department of Agriculture. He'll work with farmers, ranchers, and other property owners when it comes to their land rights. That's entertainment. I'm Daria Albinger.
2: Just about a minute left here. We're going to take a break, send you all off to lunch. We'll come back and talk about that birthright citizenship challenge. President Trump has issued a challenge to the Supreme Court on that. We will get to that, plus that eminent domain case in Port Washington. That's coming up as well. It has to do with a data center. Before we get to that, this just in. Secretary of State Marco Rubio has just made a statement. You can go find this or email me and I will share this with you. That he has revoked the legal status of a man named Tu Lu Vang. Tu Lu Vang was pardoned by Tim Walz. He is a child rapist. He repeatedly raped a child over and over. And when he was convicted, he described what he had done as, quote, a minor offense. It's just a minor offense. Tim Walz pardoned him so that the Trump administration could not deport him. So he had a child sex offense, a rape, multiple violent rape of a child on his record. The Trump administration had moved to deport him. Tim Walz pardoned him. So he no longer had the child sex offense on his record officially. Marco Rubio announced we are revoking his legal status to be in the United States. He was already taken into custody. He is now on his way wherever. We don't know. Are they going to send him back to Vietnam? Nobody knows. But he's gone. But how sick to protect a child rapist from deportation. That's what our almost next vice president would have done or did do. All right, everybody have a great lunch. We'll see you back here at 2 o'clock.
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5: DNA evidence, surveillance video, and a hearsay confession. I'm Chris Foster, Fox News. Today ends a five-day hearing in Utah for a judge to determine whether there's enough evidence to try Tyler Robinson for Charlie Kirk's murder. Yesterday, he heard from Robinson's former roommate about a confession and Robinson saying he wished he hadn't done it. More from Fox's Chandley Painter in Provo, Utah.
6: For the first time inside the courtroom, we were actually able to see images of the alleged murder weapon put up on the screen for all to see inside the courtroom as the prosecution presented another witness to show how they found the weapon in the woods near the campus where Tyler Robinson allegedly tried to hide it and tried to come back and retrieve it later. They showed those photos. They showed it wrapped in the towel that we know eventually his DNA was found on that towel. We know that the DNA was found on the trigger of that weapon. We also know that with the weapon, they found four shell casings.
5: Defense attorneys are questioning the reliability of the evidence. President Trump tells the New York Post if he's assassinated by Iran, he's left instructions to bomb them like never before. He says on True Social, meantime, Iran has asked to continue talks, and we agree, but in no uncertain terms, the ceasefire is over. And Fox confirms the Qatari negotiators are in Iran.
7: Talks do continue after those 2 days of clashes, and we have oil prices stabilizing, although gas prices did jump another 4 cents overnight, $3.88 the gallon nationwide this morning. Kepler says official crossings at the Strait of Hormuz, they slowed, just 22 vessels crossing yesterday. Some oil is hitting the market. And the International Energy Agency, in a report this morning, total Gulf oil exports, including volumes bypassing the strait, surged by 6.5 million barrels a day in June.
5: Fox's Lauren Simonetti. The president also says because Congress hasn't passed the SAVE Act's new voting laws, he won't be signing a bipartisan housing bill, but doesn't mention a veto. And without one, the bill becomes law automatically tonight, the end of a 10-day window. 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
8: I'm Trent Rice, WIBA News. Another 8-cent jump in Wisconsin gas prices overnight. AAA says today's statewide average, $3.68 a gallon. The increase will add $1.20 to a 15-gallon fill-up. Madison drivers paying $3.73 a gallon today. That's 4 cents more than yesterday. Another Wisconsin city is dropping its flock safety contract.
9: Kakana has been considering the move since May. Mayor Tony Peterson told the Appleton Post Crescent that repeated instances of misuse of the automated license plate readers in other communities was the impetus for the change. The city officially dropped its contract at the end of June, but flock has yet to take down the cameras that were installed. Raymond Newport, Wisconsin Radio Network.
8: Fundraisers are underway for the three children who died on Geneva Lake last week. GoFundMe page established for Caleb and Abigail Oswald, ages 6 and 7. Separate GoFundMe campaign started for 10-year-old Catherine Schmidt. It describes her as a cousin of the Oswald kids. The three were on Geneva Lake last Friday when their boat capsized and sunk during a thunderstorm that was packing winds more than 90 miles an hour. 7 other people on the boat were rescued. Several streets around downtown Madison will be closed this weekend as thousands of people are expected to attend the annual Art Fair on the Square and Art Fair off the Square events. Capitol Square and the surrounding 100 blocks will close this afternoon at 3 o'clock. The streets won't reopen until 9:30 Sunday night. And taller buildings are being allowed in Madison's residential zoning districts. The Common Council this week approving a city code amendment that says non-residential buildings in those districts can be as tall as 50 feet. They are limited, though, to schools, libraries, and churches. I'm Trent Rice, WIBA News.
10: Have you heard the news? 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

0: Clay and Buck. I was looking up during the break the gas prices because I was curious exactly where they are. So as I speak to you at this exact moment, the price of gas, $71.24. It was $68 and change when we went into Iran in February and began to bomb. So we have seen, frankly, almost no change between the end of February and right now. I just think it's a fair question. We were at basically $3 a gallon on average nationwide in February of 28, February of 26, right at $68 a barrel. They'd be up a little bit, but it should be like $3.20, $3.30 relative to where the price is now compared to where it was then. I think that's a interesting question as to why that is. If you run an oil and gas station, did I get it right? Did I get your analysis of pricing right? I would actually just be able, interested to hear from you why prices can go up instantly based on what the market is doing and do not come down.
1: It feels like the markets, though, are pricing in the volatility because everybody knows this Iran thing is going to be a little volatile, but it's also not going to spiral out of control. That's what I'm starting to see.
0: No, and I think the easiest answer to me is they have way less risk when they're too high than when they're too low, and they just don't make very much money on gas, and so that's the reason. But I would love to hear if I'm missing anything on that. Super Sure can get you hooked up. 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

0: you know, there's a lot of church drives and things like that. Well, they're happy to take it. And people, you know, there are guys walking around in suits that I'm too fat for or too skinny for that, you know, there's a lot of use you can get out of this stuff now. So,
1: yeah, Laura, yeah, would do yard sales. And I just, you know, the amount of time that gets spent on a yard sale, women love yard sales more than this would be a great fun topic. What do women love more than men? What is the yield difference between like something that women love that men are like just not interested in at all? Yard sales has to be near the top of the list.
0: Oh, I think shopping for anything in person, by the way. I want to whatever shopping I do is done on my phone, in my hand. Like, I don't want to go anywhere. Women still like to go and have that tactile experience of whether it's the clothing or the fruit or the whatever, they want to actually experience it. So, yeah.
1: No, that's good. I would love to see that yield. What do men, and by the way, men, sports would be one that I think, and I know women like sports too, but sports would way over index for men compared to women. Shopping certainly would way over index. Yard sales. I never heard a guy be like, you know what, I can't wait to do yard sales. Women wake up at like 4 a.m. to go to yard sales. I don't understand it.
0: Speaking of things of sentimental value, which you might see at a yard sale, but you probably aren't selling those old VHS tapes at a yard sale because nobody wants them, because how are they going to watch them? But you've got these incredible sentimental pieces of media that have old birthdays and holidays and sporting events that your kids were in or your grandkids or whatever. What do you do with them? Legacy Box, my friends, we've got the answer. And you've been hearing us talk about Legacy Box for a while, and so many of you have experienced this and you love it. 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

0: Welcome back in, Clay and Buck, rolling through all of the topics that are out there. I got a couple that I filed away that I think would be interesting to talk about as it's a Friday edition of the program. We'll get into a little bit more on Iran. Trump says ceasefire is over, but even I'm watching MSNBC, CNN, Fox News. It feels to me like many people have turned the page on Iran, and it is there's not a lot of expected outcome that is going to be significant, and it kind of feels like Groundhog Day. We'll talk about that a little bit. The Tyler Robinson evidence, the Charlie Kirk assassin, it was 10 months ago today that Charlie Kirk was assassinated. The evidence that has come out has been overwhelming in terms of its impact and just how dead to rights this guy is. We'll get into that a bit. Two other things that I flagged, Buck. GLP-1s. I was even thinking I might bring up this at the top of the next hour. We want a positive story out there. American obesity has gone down for the first time in decades, directly related to the prevalence of GLP-1s.
1: And just wait until Eli Lilly comes out with retatrutide. Reta, as it is known in communities where people are already getting this on the black market or on the gray market. Clay, these drugs are incredible. Talk to your doctor, but this stuff really is, it's incredibly effective. Incredibly effective.
0: I want to get into that with you because I think it's super interesting. I've got some data on it. And then this one kind of jumped out at me and I thought, oh man, this feels like a major cultural swing. We used to make fun of people in Europe because a lot of the, like Italy in particular, guys would be living with their moms until they're 35 years old. There was a failure to launch syndrome. This was wild to me. If you are 30 or under, nearly half of people in that age group, adults, now still live with their parents. What is that impact going to be? Obviously, housing costs is a big part of why that is, delayed marriages, all of that. But a lot of 30-year-olds now living at home with mom and dad, according to the data. We'll talk about some of that stuff Friday edition.
2: Speaking truth and having fun. Clay Travis and Buck Sexton.
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6: They'll try again. I'm Lisa Brady, Fox News. Negotiators from Qatar back on the ground in Iran with U.S. support, aiming to de-escalate after 2 days of U.S. strikes and Iran retaliation over Iran's attacks on commercial ships. The U.S. agreeing to continue talks, even as President Trump reiterates a ceasefire is over.
31: The U.S. official said the president considers Tuesday strikes on commercial vessels an act of terrorism. Iran's actions constitute failed performance at an unacceptable level, but the U.S. is committed to finding a resolution.
6: Fox's Mike Tobin in Tel Aviv. Renewed efforts by mediators, even after word of new assassination plotting.
31: The Wall Street Journal reports that Israel relayed to the U.S. intelligence about a very specific plot to kill President Trump. And it really comes as no surprise. Banners at the late Ayatollah's funeral read both in English and Farsi, "We will kill Trump."
6: Iranian plots to target him date back to the first Trump term and the killing of a top general. Federal prosecutors revealing more about a plot to attack last month's UFC White House event after 8 suspects were indicted on terrorism and conspiracy counts in a multi-agency, multi-state investigation.
32: The FBI is grateful for these partnerships that have helped prevent a tragedy.
6: Special agent in charge Jason Cromartie in Ohio.
32: From the initial 911 call, our law enforcement colleagues with the Danville Police Department and the Knox County Sheriff's Office recognized a potential threat. Their deputies and patrol officers did a tremendous job at evaluating the situation, taking immediate action, and exposing this terrorist threat, and then contacting the FBI.
6: Which then contacted the Secret Service as well. All of this just days before the UFC event, where federal prosecutors say the suspects planned to use drones with explosives before opening fire. It's the final day of a Utah hearing on probable cause in the killing of Charlie Kirk. But the judge plans to decide in September whether suspect Tyler Robinson will go to trial a year after the murder at Utah Valley University. 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
33: I'm Trent Rice, WIBA News. Another 8-cent jump in Wisconsin gas prices overnight. AAA says today's statewide average, $3.68 a gallon. The increase will add $1.20 to a 15-gallon fill-up. Madison drivers paying $3.73 a gallon today. That's 4 cents more than yesterday. Another Wisconsin city is dropping its flock safety contract.
34: Kakana has been considering the move since May. Mayor Tony Peterson told the Appleton Post-Crescent that repeated instances of misuse of the automated license plate readers in other communities was the impetus for the change. The city officially dropped its contract at the end of June, but flock has yet to take down the cameras that were installed. Raymond Newport, Wisconsin Radio Network.
33: Fundraisers are underway for the three children who died on Geneva Lake last week. GoFundMe page established for Caleb and Abigail Oswald, ages 6 and 7. Separate GoFundMe campaign started for 10-year-old Catherine Schmidt. It describes her as a cousin of the Oswald kids. The three were on Geneva Lake last Friday when their boat capsized and sunk during a thunderstorm that was packing winds more than 90 miles an hour. Seven other people on the boat were rescued. Several streets around downtown Madison will be closed this weekend as thousands of people are expected to attend the annual Art Fair on the Square and Art Fair off the Square events. Capitol Square and the surrounding 100 blocks will close this afternoon at 3 o'clock. The streets won't reopen until 9:30 Sunday night. And taller buildings are being allowed in Madison's residential zoning districts. The Common Council this week approving a city code amendment that says non-residential buildings in those districts can be as tall as 50 feet. They are limited, though, to schools, libraries, and churches. I'm Trent Rice, WIBA News.
0: Have you heard the news? Charlie Kirk inside the Utah courtroom.
1: My name is Lance Twins. He wishes he hadn't done it.
0: Graham Plattner is out.
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0: Welcome back in here to Clay and Buck. I asked for this. I always love that we can rely on the expertise, the general audience expertise that you all bring. Here is Ryan from California. This is D on the Talkbacks. He's a McDonald's franchisee. Let's hear from him.
1: Hey, guys. I'm a McDonald's franchisee here in the lovely state of confusion. Because of our lovely California labor costs, the days of seeing half a mil profit per store are long gone, not to mention the rest of the headaches and costs that we deal with here in California.
0: Oh, I totally believe that in California. That may be a little specific. I feel like we could have a franchisee, Clay, call us from Tennessee or Texas and be like, it's great, you know? But that all said, that $20 minimum wage in California, it's shuttered a lot of restaurants.
2: Yeah, it is. It's been, I mean, you know, the new head of, what is it, In-N-Out, like, lives down the street from me now. She relocated from California. You got the East Coast headquarters here in Nashville. 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
15: A quiet residential neighborhood erupts in chaos. Carmine Galante, the feared boss of the Bonanno crime family, lies dead, his cigar still clutched between his teeth.
16: Masked men walked into Joe and Mary's luncheonette in Brooklyn today and gunned down Carmine Galante, a man believed to be the most powerful mafia chieftain in the country.
15: The execution sent shockwaves through the criminal underworld and set the stage for one of the most pivotal criminal cases in New York City history. From the minds behind the acclaimed television series comes Law and Order: Criminal Justice System. 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These are real stories told by the people who have lived them.
17: My father should have been a dead man.
15: For decades, the mafia had New York City in a stranglehold, with law enforcement seemingly powerless to intervene. But the murder of Carmine Galante marked the beginning of the end. Discover how a group of young prosecutors took on the mafia, and with the help of law enforcement, brought down its most powerful figures. I'm Anasika Nicolazzi, and from Wolf Entertainment and iHeart Podcasts, this is Law & Order: Criminal Justice System.
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0: obligation to push back because there's so much crazy out there. And now that all the evidence is coming out, this is overwhelming. The average murder case does not have anywhere near as much evidence as there is that Tyler Robinson did this. We'll talk a bit more about that. But I want to tell you, Pure Talk did really well in a recent Consumer Reports study on cell phone service in the U.S. They came out number one ahead of all the other competitors, not just a number one ranking, perfect score. 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
13: Hey there, I'm Jason Alexander, and this is my dear friend, Peter Tilden.
14: Hey, Jay. By the way, the script says best friend.
13: Yes, it does, Peter. Anyway, Peter and I met over 25 years ago and became really good friends.
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13: Mm-hmm, because we had two things in common. Number one, we like to argue about everything, driving, food, music.
14: No, we don't. And number two, when things annoy us or they perplex us or just don't seem to make any sense, whether it's something in the news or in our personal lives, we go, really, no, really.
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14: 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It's about finding the answers to all the things that make us go, really, no, really. Jerry Seinfeld wondered why they refused to make the stall door go all the way to the floor in a public bathroom, but he didn't get an answer. We did, by reaching out to an expert.
13: And talking dogs, really? No, really? 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
14: 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How about that?
13: Really? 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
14: 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So we spoke to some of the biggest champions of the hot dog eats hot dog world of competitive eating to get the answer. And those are just a few of the things we'll explore on the Really Know Really podcast with Jason Alexander and Peter Tilden.
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1: We are going to take your calls. It is a Friday. We have a lot we want to talk to you about. And continuing on with this big trial that it's not, the trial's actually not underway, to be clear. It's tough to, it's the preliminary hearings in advance of the trial. Trial hasn't even been set yet, but at the hearing, there's sworn testimony and sworn evidence and all this that is essentially the basis for what the trial will be. Should there be a trial? That's what this hearing is about. Yes, there should be a trial. I do wonder, Clay, if at some point this will turn into, I think that they're probably going to say, look, we'll plead, just death penalty has to be off the table. And I wonder if the state of Utah is going to, I wonder if they would offer that. I mean, I think that's what the defense is going to say. I don't know if the state of Utah is going to accept that. So there's that.
2: Yeah, I mean, I think unfortunately because of all of the conspiracy theories out there, I think there's an argument the state of Utah doesn't want to allow anything other than a full trial so that everybody can actually see all the evidence here, because it is overwhelming. And we have a cut. Do we have time? Let's play this at the top of the next hour because I think it's a little bit long. Tommy in Louisiana, you've got to weigh in here. We're talking about two different dads on this perspective. One is testifying against his son. The other is there to see his son's killer held accountable. And you're thinking about that from your perspective.
3: Yeah, man. I have a 22-year-old son that's a senior in college. We're both huge Charlie Kirk fans. We both voted for Trump, both conservative. But I got to tell you, man, if that was my son, there's no way I could testify against him in court or do anything to go against my child. I just couldn't do it. There was no way.
2: I understand that. Thank you for the call. I mean, look, there's the spouse provision, right, Buck, where basically you can't compel one spouse to testify against another, and there's a privilege inside of a marriage. I think there's a lot of dads out there that would be similar. Like, even if they knew their son had done something like this, testifying against him in a court where he might face the death penalty is overwhelmingly difficult to do. The fact that this dad is
1: I couldn't do it.
2: Yeah.
1: I couldn't do it.
2: The fact that this dad is doing it, I think so many of you dads out there, just think about that. Can you imagine lying and saying, oh yeah, my son committed this murder? I mean, the fact that he's testifying against him to me is an open and shut case. I can't even imagine anything else. We'll come back final hour of the week next.
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1: As we celebrate our nation's 250th birthday this month, this milestone is a reminder of the impact our nation has had on people around the globe as well. 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
2: Years ago, President John F. Kennedy said, Israel was not created in order to disappear. 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
2: The IFCJ created USA Israel Flag Pen for this moment. 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
12: The judge locks down evidence. Lisa Brady, Fox News. On the fifth and final day of a preliminary hearing for Charlie Kirk's accused assassin, the judge says no exhibits will be shown to the media.
13: Defense attorneys for Tyler Robinson said the pool camera in the courtroom captured an exhibit, airing it for 2 seconds, despite an order that the camera was not to capture that kind of footage. Robinson's attorneys argued that cameras should no longer be allowed to broadcast the hearing anymore. Judge Tony Graff said while airing the exhibit did violate his order, he would not end all broadcasting. However,
14: effective immediately, members of the media shall no longer capture or broadcast any exhibits displayed by the parties during today's proceedings.
13: Prosecutors then asked for the judge to determine the evidence against Tyler Robinson was overwhelming, end the preliminary hearing, and order a trial. But the judge allowed the defense attorneys to continue calling witnesses.
12: Fox's Jessica Rosenthal. The judge does not plan to rule on setting the case to trial until September. President Trump says a ceasefire is over, but there is another attempt at diplomacy with Iran.
15: Qatari negotiators have now flown to Iran in coordination with the U.S. to try and meet with Iranian officials to try and de-escalate the situation, to try and make the negotiation resume. All that being said, yesterday Israel shared intelligence with D.C. showing that Iran had recently developed a new plot to try and assassinate President Trump.
12: Fox's Benjamin Hall. Iran still pushing to control the Strait of Hormuz. A parasitic illness has spread to at least 17 states, prompting warnings from the CDC. It's called Cyclospora, a microscopic parasite from produce.
16: Experts urge us to thoroughly wash produce and our hands with soap and water. No deaths have been reported. The CDC also saying the source of the Cyclospora infections, which tend to occur in late spring and summer, have not been identified.
12: Fox's Jeff Manasso. Michigan hit hard by the outbreak with more than 1,200 cases compared to just 50 last year. 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
17: I'm Trent Rice, WIBA News. 3 people are in custody after a shooting in Fitchburg Thursday, including the person suspected of pulling the trigger. Police say Dominique Gonishaw is charged with recklessly endangering safety, reckless injury, and possession of a gun by a felon. 2 other men taken into custody on parole and probation violation charges.
18: We know it was quite a chaotic scene with the multiple people within the neighborhood and involved that were in the street, which made it appear to be a much larger scene than maybe what we were responding to. So it's going to take a bit of time for our investigators to figure out exactly what occurred.
17: Fitchburg Police Captain Andrew McCarthy, the victim was treated and released from a hospital. Police say the people involved in the shooting knew each other. SSM Health in Madison's challenging some votes cast in a recent nurses' union election. Nurses at St. Mary's Hospital voted to unionize in June, but management says votes cast by a group of shift leads shouldn't count. The company says those nurses are managers and ineligible to vote for a union. The issue is now before the National Labor Relations Board. A Dodgeville man busted this week for trying to steal a big TV.
19: The Iowa County Sheriff's Office says the suspect, 23-year-old Ryan Jolin, walked into a Walmart in Dodgeville, snagged the 65-inch TV, and then walked out with it. Jolin didn't make it very far. Cops nabbed him on a nearby street carrying the large TV, which typically weighs between 40 and 60 pounds. According to Jolin's booking sheet, he's 6 foot, 160 pounds, which is on the lean side for a fella to lug a big TV. His mugshot also features him in a Body by Bush t-shirt. Jolin was also out on bond in Adams County, where he faces charges of meth possession and resisting. Robin Colbert, News Talk, 1310 WIBA.
17: And I'm Trent Rice, WIBA News.
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13: Hey, this is Jamie Loftus, and this is my new weekly show, 16th Minute of Fame. The podcast where every episode, I take a closer look at an internet character of the day. Who were they? What made them so notorious? How did the internet, or sometimes the algorithm, choose them? And what does a person do when they're suddenly confronted with more attention than the human psyche can handle? Take The Dress, a story that went uber viral in early 2015 in spite of being, well, kind of a boring optical illusion. A mother of the bride in Scotland took a picture of a dress she was thinking about wearing to her daughter's wedding. But she saw the dress as blue with black lace, and her daughter saw it as white with gold lace. One BuzzFeed post later, every single person on the internet was talking about the dress. But to me, the dress is a story about the last couple of months when the internet was still sort of fun. It was shortly before the stories that spread across the internet stopped being driven by exploited millennials with useless arts degrees and started being decided by algorithms hell-bent on growing internet usership at all costs. And on a long enough timeline, the story of the dress is one entangled with abuse and media exploitation. Internet history is a tricky thing to be invested in. It feels like every time a bad with business billionaire buys up another platform, history starts being erased. With the team at Cool Zone Media, we're taking these characters' 16th minute of fame

0: Welcome back in. Clay and Buck closing up shop Friday edition of the program. We appreciate all of you hanging out with us. Tons of talkbacks. Do we have producer Greg? I will put it on you. We have so many talkbacks right now. Do we have any really fun ones that we should play as we roll into the weekend? What are the ones that will put people in a great response? Here we go. Podcast listener Booth, Columbus, Ohio. I gave the advice, trying to make the world a bit more civilized place. Buck, I said, hey, just help people. If you're a grown man, help women get their bags up in the overhead bin. A lot of people struggle with this. Booth in Columbus, Ohio. Fire away.
1: The other day you guys were talking about the women sometimes getting upset because you offer to help them with their bags on the plane. If you ever have that happen to you where you open a door, you say, hey, well, I'm not helping you out because you're a woman. I'm helping you out because you're fat. And then you look them up and down and you say, disgusting. That'll shut them up. Trust me.
0: Yeah, that's kind of the opposite. Kind of the opposite of what I was going for. Put a little bit better energy into the world by helping people. Could be they're short, right? Anyway, I would encourage also, Buck, I don't know if you have noticed this. Young men, give up your seats on the subway.
2: Oh, yeah, on the subway. I was like, not on the plane. No one's moving my seat on the plane. Sorry.
0: Subway, buses, give up your seats to women. It's a good move.
2: They just released the UFOs, everybody. They've released the UFO files, the Pentagon, fourth batch of UFO documents. Here's the problem, Clay. Does anyone think these are the really good ones? It's the fourth batch. You know what I'm saying? Like, don't you have the best ones in the first batch? So, I don't know.
0: Quickly here, one more positive. Eric in Arizona, fire it.
3: Hey. Good math teachers definitely teach financial literacy in middle school. We talk about compound interest. We talk about growing your money and your assets. So, I don't know what school you went to, but I definitely teach that. So, yeah, we talk about it. We teach it. Maybe you were absent that day.
4: 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Clay Travis and Buck Sexton. 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
16: We know it was quite a chaotic scene with the multiple people within the neighborhood and involved that were in the street, which made it appear to be a much larger scene than maybe what we were responding to. So it's going to take a bit of time for our investigators to figure out exactly what occurred.
17: Fitchburg Police Captain Andrew McCarthy, the victim was treated and released from a hospital. Police say the people involved in the shooting knew each other. SSM Health in Madison's challenging some votes cast in a recent nurses' union election. Nurses at St. Mary's Hospital voted to unionize in June, but management says votes cast by a group of shift leads shouldn't count. The company says those nurses are managers and ineligible to vote for a union. The issue is now before the National Labor Relations Board. A Dodgeville man busted this week for trying to steal a big TV.
18: The Iowa County Sheriff's Office says the suspect, 23-year-old Ryan Jolin, walked into a Walmart in Dodgeville, snagged the 65-inch TV, and then walked out with it. Jolin didn't make it very far. Cops nabbed him on a nearby street carrying the large TV, which typically weighs between 40 and 60 pounds. According to Jolin's booking sheet, he's 6 foot, 160 pounds, which is on the lean side for a fella to lug a big TV. His mugshot also features him in a Body by Bush t-shirt. Jolin was also out on bond in Adams County, where he faces charges of meth possession and resisting. Robin Colbert, News Talk, 1310 WIBA.
17: And I'm Trent Rice, WIBA News.

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6: Skies are staying on the cloudier side today, but rain chances have come to an end. Our high temperatures will hit the low 80s, and sunshine comes back out tomorrow to warm us to the mid to upper 80s for the weekend. With your 27 storm track forecast, I'm meteorologist Emma Hippis.
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18: Have you heard the news? 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

0: Good afternoon and welcome to the program. It's the Vicki McKenna Show. Here's what we got coming up on this Friday. A big eminent domain battle is going on regarding the Port Washington data center. And you need to know about it. Because if they're successful, if ATC is successful in Port Washington in this eminent domain battle, we're all next in line. So be paying attention. Then we're going to do that with Lucas Weber in the last part of the show. Also, Hans von Spakovsky is going to join me to talk about the insane federal ruling out of the DC circuit that says no states, none, can use what's called the SAVE system that the federal government maintains to allow state or local governments to see whether or not someone applying for a government benefit or voting is a citizen of the United States. That database exists. And we just had a federal judge saying you can't use it. Not allowed. And we'll have Hans explain all of that because he's better at it than I am. And he used to work for the Federal Elections Commission, the United States Department of Justice. He was on President Trump's Election Integrity Task Force, et cetera. All right. I want to start here, though, and it was just based on an email from a very nice man that I received who is exceedingly polite and very, very open to a discussion. He had emailed me about the Charlie Kirk murder. And we've got the preliminary hearing going on. Some people are calling it a trial. It's a preliminary hearing, but a lot of evidence is being presented in this preliminary hearing. And we found out a few things, right? That there were four different admissions, confessions from Tyler Robinson, one of which wasn't supposed to be made public, but it was inadvertently by the judge who's been trying to foreclose access, public access to this information. So that's one thing we found out. And we also found out there were five separate videos of Tyler Robinson, both casing the event venue and then also Tyler Robinson laying prone on the rooftop. Okay. Interesting, right? Pay attention to this one because there's a whole lot of I don't want to say conspiratorial stuff, but it is conspiratorial stuff that's going on out there. So this man, nice man, emails me and he says, well, there's no way. I'm not a conspiracy theorist, he says, but there is no way that a 30-06 round did not exit the body. There's just no way. I've shot 1,000 of these rounds. There's just no way. I've been doing this for 30 years. And this is a very, I think, typical reaction to someone who hunts, particularly with a 30-06. And I said, you know, I appreciate what you said, you know, thanks for emailing. But there are literally hundreds of cases that you can find where you have a 30-06 wound at distance, different distances that don't create exit wounds. And there's a reason for that. And so I'm just going to real quickly, I looked it up. I'm not some ballistics expert. I'm relying on ballistics experts and I looked it up. Okay. So ballistics itself, applied science, not science, applied science, a form of science, but an applied science, because applied sciences tend to be observational, less perfectly perfect. Okay. I'm listening to a guy named Gary Melton, who is a self-identified and also identified ballistics expert, former Green Beret, now trains long-distance rifle shooting and does ballistics analysis. And he's on the Jeremy Boring podcast. And so I'm listening to Mr. Melton discuss terminal ballistics. And I look up a little bit on terminal ballistics. Terminal ballistics are when the bullet hits whatever it's going to hit. In the case of Charlie Kirk, it's going to hit Charlie Kirk. Terminal ballistics is the impact of that projectile. It is the least accurate of all the applied science of ballistics. The least accurate has a massive standard deviation, which for people who forgot, standard deviation is how spread out values are in a data set from the average. Okay. So terminal ballistics is the least accurate of all the types of ballistics there are. So he's talking about that. That's interesting. So I look up a little bit about terminal ballistics and sure enough, he's right. You have a large standard deviation. It's harder to predict what happens at impact. So, but still, here's this guy. He says, I've shot 1,000 of these rounds. Maybe he's exaggerating. I don't know. Maybe he's not. And I've just never seen this happen. I'm okay. So I look this up. Is it possible that a 30-06 round will not create an exit wound? Answer, yes. Here's then, I watch a bit more of Mr. Melton talk a little bit more about these particular types of projectiles, this particular round, both 30-06 and 7.62. And he describes four different cases of a 30-06 not leaving an exit wound. Number one, Charlie. Number two, Martin Luther King Jr. Martin Luther King Jr. was shot with a 30-06. It did not leave an exit wound. There was a recent guy named Chuck Ritter. He lived. So Charlie was shot at 145 yards. Martin Luther King Jr. was shot at 65 yards, half the distance. And then a guy named Chuck Ritter, who lived, shot at 25 yards multiple times with a 7.62 round, which is ballistically equivalent to a 30-06. I double-checked all of this, by the way. Used AI, and I used other web pages dedicated to ballistics. Okay. So he lives. King dies. Kirk dies. Another guy named Shane Hill out of Ogden, Iowa, back in 2007, was also shot with a 30-06. He died, not on impact. By the way, he didn't die until a couple of days later, but it also did not leave an exit wound. And there are hundreds of examples of this. So I just wanted to throw that out there because that is out. That is one of those things that makes otherwise rational people with some knowledge say, oh, I don't know. I don't know about that. And then I will close with this, because the second sort of semi mainstream skepticism in this case is the information that the bullet that killed Charlie hit at the T1 vertebrae, but the C vertebrae, which are above the T vertebrae, were damaged, were substantially injured. So if it hit at the T1, how did it travel to these other vertebrae above where the impact was? And there is an easy explanation for that. You have variation in the round. You have variation in the yaw. You have microscopic variations that change every time you pull the trigger on your gun and fire a round through it in the barrel. You have dense bone. The moment even a Full Metal Jacket round hits dense bone, it fragments. So you have all of these different variables that are at play here. So how does the C vertebrae get injured if the T is the one that was hit? We're working on this is what we've heard information that supposedly the surgeon said. And that is hydrostatic impact, fragmentation. There's 25 different explanations for that. But I wanted to throw that out there because this person who emailed me was just a sincere, smart guy who had personal experience with high-powered rifles. Personal experience, lots of it. And was close to being induced into thinking that someone's lying about the bullet that killed Charlie. Now, somebody may be lying about the bullet that killed Charlie, but that there's zero evidence that has happened. There's zero evidence that has happened. All of the stuff that we have heard has happened before. And if you would like to see my research that I did for this first, 7-minute segment, feel free to email me and I will send it to you. We're going to take a quick break.
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0: Welcome back to the program. It's the Vicki McKenna Show. And I'm always happy when Hans von Spakovsky from Advancing American Freedom can join me on the program because of your expertise in elections, particularly federal elections, election law, having been with the DOJ, having been with Federal Elections Commission, now with the group Advancing American Freedom. Hans, hi.
36: Hello and good morning or afternoon. It's afternoon. Boy, there's a lot going on in the voting area, that's for sure.
0: So I want to start with this very strange case, and maybe you can make it easy for people to understand. You had this judge, Sparkle Suknanan, a foreign-born federal judge named Sparkle Suknanan, said that the state of Florida had to shut down its save system, which allowed them to monitor the voter rolls to find out whether or not illegal aliens were accessing the voter rolls. And so she said, nope, can't do that, Florida. So then another judge who had ruled on this particular issue previously, I think I'm getting this right, said, no, you can't do that. You're going to have to allow this save system to be used because another court decision said the save system was supposed to be used. Help us make sense of this thing.
36: Well, it's actually bigger than Florida. The SAVE system is actually a federal database run by the Department of Homeland Security. And this was set up years ago for states' officials to be able to basically check with DHS and say, is this particular person who, for example, is applying for welfare benefits in our state, are they a citizen or not? And so what the Trump administration did when they came into office was they modified the system to make it easier to use. And they also put in, they combined information from the Social Security Administration to also make it easier to use so that if, for example, you've got a name and a Social Security number, it makes it easier to search this database. The Biden administration for years had been implementing red tape to prevent states from being able to use it. So Florida sued again when Biden was in office saying, look, we're legally entitled to access this system and the DHS is preventing us from doing it. They entered into a settlement. The settlement agreement said Florida will be able to access that system. That's the order that was approved by a federal judge in Florida called Wetherill. But at, just recently, a bunch of liberal groups sued in Washington, D.C. and said, oh, state election officials, they're not allowed to use this federal database to check on the citizenship status of registered voters because it violates the Social Security Act, the Privacy Act, and, you know, blah, blah, blah. So this judge, Judge Sparkle, she issued an injunction saying, you're right. The problem with her order is that there is a specific federal immigration statute. It's not very long. It's not very long, Vicky. And it says, if I could just read this to you, because this is very important. Notwithstanding any other provision of federal, state, or local law, no federal, state, or local official can prohibit or in any way restrict any other government official from sending to or receiving from the Department of Homeland Security information regarding the citizenship or immigration status of an individual. In other words, there's a federal law that not only says that state and local officials have access to this citizenship data, but that it's unlawful for any federal official to prevent that. And yet that's exactly what the judge did. And she basically just ignored this federal law. So what I can tell you is this is an unlawful order by this very liberal Biden appointee.
0: So in this other judge, these two things are now in direct conflict. So this other judge who is in Florida, in the federal court in Florida, versus this Washington, D.C. hack, Judge Sparkle. Your first problem was putting a woman named Sparkle on the bench. Just saying, might want to have done a little bit of, you know, checking what she got on the bar exam. Okay, so the judge, the original judge is correct, period. Full stop. Yes. According to the law, the original Judge Wetherill is correct. Sparkle is not. Where does that leave Florida or any other state?
36: Well, it leaves them in a real bind. In fact, Judge Sparkle just issued a follow-up order yesterday saying, well, I don't care what this federal judge in Florida is saying. You, DHS, Department of Homeland Security, you have to quit allowing any election officials in any state to access this information. So we have this conflict. Now, the government is obviously going to appeal the decision, and the D.C. judge's order should be thrown out. By the way, 75-page opinion, it is filled with political diatribes against the Trump administration. So it's real easy to see where she's coming from and why she's basically ignoring federal law to issue an injunction that she's not authorized to issue.
0: Where is the appeal going to be heard?
36: The appeal of her decision will be before the Court of Appeals that covers the District of Columbia. Whether or not the government gets a good decision will in some ways depend on what judges from that appeals court are assigned to the case. There are some very good judges on that appeals court, and there are some very bad judges.
0: We are all beholden to a judge named Sparkle from, I don't even know where she's from, who does not even believe that she should oblige the law, the black letter of the law herself.
36: Right.
0: The whole country is beholden to this. And the luck of the draw for the appeals judges hearing this case, hoping it gets heard quickly.
36: Well, that is correct. And the look, without getting into the complexity of the opinion, the end result, if anybody can believe this, the end result is that this Washington, D.C. judge is telling the Department of Homeland Security that they're not allowed to tell a state election official that a person who has registered to vote in their state, oh, guess what? They're not a U.S. citizen.
0: Well, then they're not allowed.
36: The judge is telling them.
0: They're apparently also not allowed to tell, you know, their social service agencies that this person getting welfare benefits isn't a U.S. citizen. Because if she says you can't do it because Trump, then you can't do it, it seems to me, for anything based on her logic. Because what is the difference between the state elections board or the state elections agency and the welfare agency? I mean, they're both state government agencies.
36: Yeah, there isn't. And, you know, one of the changes that the Trump administration made, which is a good one, was the system before was really bulky to use because you could only check one name at a time. Now, you think about how many tens of thousands of people are registered to vote. And that's the way the Biden administration wanted it. So the Trump administration came in and they rewrote the software running this database so you could do bulk data comparisons.
0: Of course.
36: In other words, you can send a large number of names and get the information back on that. This judge says, oh, they weren't allowed to do that either.
0: Oh, my gosh. Okay, so this should go our way. Will it go our way in time for the November elections? What are your just sort of your gut on that? What's that tell you?
36: Well, I'm assuming that the Justice Department will ask for an emergency appeal so that this is decided quickly and use the fact that we have an upcoming election as a valid reason for it. Will the court, appeals court, you know, agree to that? I don't know.
0: This is one of the most bonkers of the federal court political interventions, lawfare interventions that we've seen. It's kind of crazy. This one is, you know, I mean, there have been some bad ones, but this one is just sort of on planet, you know, Mars. So I want, before I run out of time with you, Trump is challenging the Supreme Court's decision on birthright citizenship. He's using advertisements in foreign countries that say, hey, we're going to help you get to the United States so you can have your baby born in the United States. So you pay us and you can have U.S. citizenship. Does he have a chance, or is there a bigger thing he's trying to do, maybe vis-a-vis get the SAVE Act passed or something like that?
36: Well, apparently he's going to ask for a rehearing before the Supreme Court, which has got about zero success chance of winning. I don't think there's anything he can really do about Supreme Court's decision. What he can do is take actions that minimize the damaging effect of it. And one of the examples that I would give you is that, look, this might be considered a harsh rule, but they could institute a rule saying that any foreigner applying for a business or tourist visa to temporarily visit the United States, you know, to be a tourist or to attend a business conference like that, if you are pregnant, you are not allowed to come into the country. I mean, that would help minimize the effect of this. Will he do that? I don't know the answer to that.
0: I think he should. I think people, yeah. Especially what I think he needs to do first, though, because he's making the case based on these advertisements that were identified almost immediately after the birthright citizenship decision had come down in foreign countries saying, hey, it's legal now. Pay us. It's pay for citizenship is basically what it is. And so if he spends some time getting that information out, utilizing this claim that he wants to have a rehearing of the birthright citizenship case, then I think making a harsh decision like that, if you're pregnant, you can't come into the United States on these types of visas, that makes it that a lot easier. It makes it a lot harder for the media to try to paint that as anti-woman or something. And it may also be lighting a fire under the Congress to get some stuff done that they have been reticent to do, particularly the Senate. Okay, I'm looking at my clock here. I know you'd like to go. I appreciate the time on the program, Hans von Spakovsky. Thank you so much, Advancing American Freedom. Where's the website so people can find you?
36: It's advancingamericanfreedom.com.
0: How easy is that? Thanks very much, Hans. Have a great weekend.
36: Thanks, Vicki. Bye-bye.
0: And we will take a break on the Vicki McKenna Show.
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2: A month out from Wisconsin's primary, the state's election commission reminds voters not to bet on elections. WEC says placing bets with online gambling services like Polymarket or Kalshi on the outcome of an election makes you ineligible to vote in that election. Wisconsin's primary is August 11th. Another 8-cent jump in Wisconsin gas prices overnight. AAA says today's statewide average, $3.68 a gallon. Drivers in Crawford County in southwest Wisconsin are paying the state's highest prices at $3.83 a gallon. National gas prices up about 3 cents from yesterday. Canadian wildfire smoke is staying north of the Wisconsin border so far this summer. Environmental Protection Agency shows hundreds of wildfires burning in Canada, but the smoke plumes are staying mostly north of the U.S. I'm Trent Rice.
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4: An absolutely gorgeous end to the work week with temperatures reaching the low 80s today. We're down to the low 60s overnight and early Saturday. Saturday afternoon, mainly sunny skies, a high of 84 before reaching up towards 86 degrees come Sunday. With your 27 storm track forecast, I'm Chief Meteorologist Cameron Hopman.
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7: Welcome back to the program. It's the Vicky McKenna Show. There is a case that I hope people start paying attention to. It is a property rights case. It's a takings case. And it is being the plaintiff here is being represented by the Wisconsin Institute for Law and Liberty. I have Wisconsin Institute for Law and Liberty's Lucas Weber, who is deputy counsel at Will, to talk about this case. It's the case of a man, an artist in Wisconsin, who is staring down the threat of eminent domain claims on his property for a data center project. Lucas, explain what's going on here.
8: Yeah, so good morning. Thanks for having me on the program. So this is related to the Port Washington data center project. There's the facility is already being built. Obviously, those facilities require a lot of power. In order to run that power there, the ATC, which is one of the electrical transmission utility in the state, has asked the Public Service Commission of Wisconsin for approval to run some new high voltage power lines. To do that, they have to submit a couple of different route options. Our client lives on their what they call their preferred route option. They would like to run a high voltage power line through his property, which would require, you know, taking his land, clear cutting his property. Our client doesn't want this on his property, of course. It's to the benefit of the data center and not to him, certainly, or his neighbors. And that's really where the property rights issue comes in here. And if the Public Service Commission approves this project, they would have to select the route. If they select the route on which my client lives, then ATC would proceed through the condemnation process and take his land for that project.
7: So there's a bunch of questions I have about this, but let's first start with how this is proceeding. ATC, which is a private company, it is an investor-owned utility. The three main investors who own ATC are not Wisconsin. They are BlackRock, Vanguard, and State Street. So I just wanted to get that out there so to understand who we're talking about here. They are also seeking a monopoly in Wisconsin, but they're private. They go to the PSC, three people in the PSC, I think, appointed by the governor, and the PSC gets to override what a local body of government, town board, village board, or ever might say. So he could maybe convince his town board, this is terrible, say no. Wouldn't matter. He'd still be facing this approval, basically to determine whether or not he gets to keep his land, comes down to three people on the PSC.
8: Yeah, that's how the process will play out.
7: Okay.
8: But ATC needs,
7: They got to convince three people on the PSC. This guy is got to go to the media and get a lawyer to protect his property. And it doesn't matter if he convinces six people on a town board. They got to convince three people on the PSC for a private company to take a private property owner's land. Now, that gets me to my other question. I thought we passed a law in Wisconsin in 2005 that said you couldn't do this. After the Kelo decision, which everyone has already forgotten about, when this is Kelo versus New London, the Supreme Court said, sure, you can take private people's land for private gain of another company or economic development. But I thought we reined that in, Lucas.
8: Yeah, so that's a really interesting question. It actually comes up a lot when we're talking about this issue with people. That law really dealt with the Kelo issue related to blighted properties and whether you could just find something, declare something to be blighted and then take the property from them for that purpose. It wasn't quite the full repudiation of Kelo that would have protected property owners. I think there's still some more work to do here in Wisconsin if we want to actually do that. Certainly don't think that anybody's land should ever be taken by a private entity for private use. And I think, most Wisconsinites would agree with that.
7: So how are you going to, what's the argument to make then? If we don't have that law from 2000, I think it was 2005. I think it was Scott Gunderson. Who was it? I can't remember who did it. I want to say that Tea Party days. And we've got a compelling Supreme Court decision that still is on the books, Kelo. Then what, how does this guy fight? This guy, by the way, uses his property to it. He's a painter. He uses his property, which is beautiful, to inspire his work, which is also beautiful, by the way. And I actually recognized a couple of his paintings. So how do you make this argument? Or is this just hopefully get enough attention and get people to get amped up about it?
8: Yeah, I mean, I think there's a couple of different levels of review here, right? So the PSC has to make the first decision. If they decide to go forward with a route that crosses our client's land, then there'll be a court action and we'll be there. At bottom, this comes down to the power to take land, the power to take property for government to do that. The question is, can government actually take it, or can government delegate that power out to a private entity, in this case, an investor-owned corporation? And if they do delegate it out, can they delegate it out so that corporation can benefit another corporation, in this case, the data center that wants to use that power? So I think there's a lot of different legal arguments that'll be made throughout this process. But at the end of the day, it's going to come down to what is the extent of the takings power under both the United States Constitution as well as the Wisconsin Constitution. So we have protections at both levels. So, our Wisconsin courts will get to weigh in, and then, of course, the U.S. Supreme Court could also. And I think this case will have broad implications because our client here bought this land decades ago. Him and his wife have spent decades caring for this land, planting trees throughout the land, making it a beautiful space that he uses. And that could all just be taken from him through no fault of his own. He, just some data center miles away decided that they needed some power and they were going to build in this one location that didn't have power. And as a result, they now have to destroy this person's land and his life's work on his property to get it. That could be any Wisconsinite. They could come through your backyard next. They could come through your neighbor's yard next. And so it's important to pay attention to these things. Now, obviously, the eminent domain power is important and sometimes necessary, right? I mean, I think everybody recognizes that's why it's in the Constitution, but it should be very limited and it should be a last resort. We shouldn't be, just sort of defaulting to just taking our friends and neighbors' land.
7: Because it's preferred. We prefer this, exactly, this route. So therefore, you must give up the land that you have maintained and made beautiful for 52 years because we prefer it. But public use, doesn't there have to be something that's attached to public use here? A public benefit. What is the public benefit of a private data center that is going to extend a high voltage power line onto a private person's property, seize that property, and then charge the ratepayers? I mean, where's the public use? How are we standing on our head and contorting ourselves to come up with public use here? Doesn't public use or public benefit have to come in?
8: It absolutely does. And that's the standard that PSC needs to reach as they're deciding whether or not to issue the approval that would be needed for this project. They have to determine that this is in the public interest and that it's going to be a public use. The statute's kind of defined some of that a little bit, and it's going to be, that's sort of the legal question that's ongoing right now. But yeah, our argument has been from the very beginning that this is a project that's being proposed not for a public use at all. And so it can't be approved because at the end of the day, if it gets approved, you're going to be taking somebody's land against their wishes for private gain, and government doesn't get to do that.
7: Well, yeah. And if it does, then, forget about the blight designation. I mean, you could be off to the races, especially if you've got somebody who's, let's just say, socialist inclined, who does not have any kind of respect of private property. The concept of private property is anathema to socialism in the first place. We could be off to the races. And just looking at ATC, I don't know if it would be like, hey, Walmart wants to come in and they want to take your house, Vicky. I'm not sure if it would be that crass. But ATC has been battling a whole bunch of farmers, a whole bunch of property owners on the, on the western edge of the state of Wisconsin for, ever. on laying high power lines, using demanding forced easements. And so, I mean, I'm thinking that if they win at this one, they're probably going to start chalking up some wins on some other battles that have been going on for years.
8: And there are a number of interested parties beyond our client who have intervened in this PSC proceeding.
7: Really?
8: It's certainly a large, it's a large number of landowners throughout the area who are engaged in this. This is one that there is going to be a hearing next month, and the PSC will ultimately decide in the fall. So stay tuned. Of course, as I said, that no matter, you know, kind of what's decided there, if they do go with our client's route, this won't be the end of it, because there'll be, you know, legal action to follow. But we'll definitely keep you in the loop as it moves forward.
7: Yeah. So back to the PSC. Public can attend PSC hearings, right? Can public testify at PSC hearings?
8: Yeah, so there are public hearings on this

0: whose pockets are being lined. Just show up. If you can show up, if you're retired, I don't know, you got nothing better to do. Go to the PSC meeting in August and just start showing up at these things. I wonder if that couldn't even blunt half of these problems. If real human beings who are on the PSC have to stare down real human beings who are angry at them.
1: Yeah, I mean, certainly public engagement's important, and public comments are taken very seriously, and people can submit written comments on this stuff too, and just weigh in. And I think that those are all, good ways to make their voices heard, not just on this project, but any project that might come up in the future too.
0: Yeah, by the way, this could be another Foxconn. This could be worse. Foxconn never became what it was proposed to be. And this data center could actually be one of those boondoggles. So the Port Washington one in particular, and if ATC gets its way, they are going to go hog wild on high power transmission lines that you're going to have to pay for. Ratepayers are going to have to pay for them. And some people are going to have to pay in the form of sacrificing their property, which is a significant portion of most people's wealth portfolio. But God, thank God for Wisconsin Institute for Law and Liberty. I mean, really, because this guy doesn't have to fork out part of his retirement to pay you to represent him as a public interest law firm. So thank goodness you guys are around. Thank you, Lucas.
1: Yeah, thank you. And thanks for paying attention to this. Like I said, this is an important, very important property rights case. And I think all too often people don't think about property rights as being fundamental rights, but they absolutely are. We have to protect them. We have to defend them. I mean, it's always easy to say, oh, that's not my land. That's somewhere else. But, you know, you could be next. And that's what's important is that we, you know, stand together and defend these rights and understand the importance of them. So thank you.
0: I appreciate the time on the program. Lucas Weber, Wisconsin Institute for Law and Liberty. And on their website, will-law.org, is where you can read about this story with all of the information and hot links in the press release. So please go there, will-law.org. We'll take a quick break on the Vicki McKenna Show.
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0: the rest of God's country. Let's talk. Matt Kittle, your radio talk show host, Fill-In Daddy, doing just that, filling in for Dan O'Donnell on the Friday edition of the Dan O'Donnell Show. Dan's back with you, same bat time, same bat channel on Monday, I do believe. Until then, it's yours truly and the rest of the gang here keeping you company on this Friday, July 10th, 2026, in the year of our Lord. Doug Russell, our excellent producer, making sure that this vehicle stays on the roadway. And let's just put it this way. Doug, as always, when I'm on, is doing the Lord's work. Whew, we have a lot to talk about today, a lot to get to. I would be remiss, though, if I didn't let you know, didn't remind you that starting on Monday, we're going to give you another chance, and many chances at that, to win $1,000. That's right. Stay tuned. Starting Monday morning, we're going to do that every hour throughout the day. We'll give you all the details coming up on Monday morning with the Benjamin Yount Show. Straight ahead this hour, right around 3:20, so in about 15 minutes or so, the race for the 7th. U.S. Marine and financial advisor Kevin Hermaning is running to fill the 7th Congressional District seat currently held by Representative Tom Tiffany, the GOP's candidate for governor. Kevin is among several candidates vying for that position. They had a big debate up in Rhinelander a couple of days ago. We'll talk about that. We'll talk about the campaign. We'll talk about the issues that matter to the 7th Congressional District and the state of Wisconsin. Because remember, while you have a representative clearly, hopefully, representing his or her congressional district, that individual also must represent the interest of Wisconsin. And although it's increasingly more and more difficult, the interest of this republic, that would be nice too. So we'll talk a little bit more about that around the 4 o'clock hour. Oh, yes. I am certain that Dan has talked about this particular story and the rest of the gang here. But I need to opine a bit on Joel Brennan. And we'll do that with a segment coming up in the 4 o'clock hour. Hey, Joel Brennan, go vet yourself. Part of the whole silly charade that is the Democrat side of the Wisconsin gubernatorial contest with a whole lot of goobers. So we'll talk more about that coming up. You had one job. One job. We'll chat about speaking of vetting, the people who were supposed to be in charge of vetting Graham Plattner, the disgraceful Democrat candidate for Maine, as they finally now drive him out. They were more than willing to keep Graham Plattner around as long as they had a chance still of beating Susan Collins. That is no longer the case. Graham Plattner, with his Nazi tattoo and his sexting and the serious allegations of sexual misconduct, now is pretty much gone. What will the Democrats do? I can tell you this. We have several candidates that we will introduce this afternoon on this afternoon show. Other candidates Democrats will vote for to take on what they believe to be that fascist Nazi dictator Trump, or as they like to call him, the 21st century's Adolf Hitler. Keep in mind, they entertain the idea of a guy with a Nazi tattoo being their standard bearer in Maine for an incredibly lengthy amount of time. We'll get to that coming up a little bit later, too. And, oh, this is alarming. Very interesting story about where we stand in the ideological divide in the country today. We're also going to have on the program, I think, one of the best reporters out there on the whole Tyler Robinson case. The week-long preliminary hearing for Tyler Robinson, the man accused of assassinating conservative icon Charlie Kirk, wrapped up today. The Federalist Brecken Thies has provided, like I said, some of the best coverage out there of this nationally watched case. He will join us coming up in the 4 o'clock hour. Like I said, we got a lot of action, or as I like to call it, a lot of hot Friday action. Doesn't that sound hot? Yes, it's hot out there, so we might as well. Oh, I have to do this again. And I don't think the message is getting out there, but when it gets particularly humid, and we're in for a long stretch of hot, humid air, when it gets to that point, as a public service, I always like to keep you informed if there is indeed a shirtless dude alert out. And yes, coming into work today, a lot of shirtless dudes. So just keep that in mind as you travel about. Try to avert your eyes. Nobody needs to see that. Let us begin here, though, with MIA Mitch. You've been following this story about good old Mitch? I think they made a movie about him at one point. Here's a little bit of that trailer.
1: Oh, my God. What kind of a host invites you to his house for the weekend and dies on you?
2: I don't know.
0: Yep, weekend at Mitch's. That's where we are at right now. Unfortunately, the sad state of affairs is that the senator from Kentucky, Mitch McConnell, Addison Mitch McConnell, nonetheless. I bet you didn't know that was his first name. He had a very serious, reportedly a very serious health concern a few weeks back, almost a month now. And then was transported to the hospital and then just kind of disappeared. There is a piece in the Federalist today. I encourage you to read it. I like this reporter. Now, this guy, I like the cut of his jib. You can find it at thefederalist.com. The headline is, MIA Mitch McConnell must explain his absence or retire. This is how it begins. He's dead. No, he's alive. No, he's brain dead. No, I think he's living in a Barstow Motel 6 under an assumed name with Elvis. The political and social media spheres have been buzzing for nearly a month about Senator Addison Mitchell McConnell's state of existence. The 84-year-old Kentucky Republican reportedly was admitted to a D.C. area hospital on June 14 after he suffered cardiac arrest at his Capitol Hill townhouse. And then, like I said, he just seemed to disappear into thin air. Have you spoken to Senator Mitch McConnell? A reporter asked President Donald Trump on Thursday. No, I haven't, Trump answered. Do you know how he's doing? Asked another. I have no idea how he's doing, the president said. The question is, do his colleagues? Really? The upper house's rules are clear. Senators must disclose to the Senate reasons for an extensive absence, as the Federalist co-founder and CEO Sean Davis noted Thursday on X. It's not clear whether McConnell, who holds the record as the longest-serving party leader in the Senate's history, has followed the rules. There's not much clear about this because his folks, for whatever reason, refuse to give Kentucky constituents and the rest of the country, the world that is, proof of life. If you don't recall, we'll go back over some of the details here. On July 2nd, McConnell's staff said in a statement, the former Senate Majority Leader appreciated the outpouring of support. This was last week. Outpouring of support he's receiving while he continues his recovery in the hospital. At that point, his staff said McConnell was improving and that he was working closely with his office on Kentucky and Senate matters while the Senate is out of session. Woo! At least Mitch McConnell is staying in touch. He's there. He's here, I guess is the ultimate thing. That's what we at least thought at the time. We also know that the Senate is on another extended vacation while critical bills like the Save America Act collect dust. But that's neither here nor there right now. McConnell's absence completely out of the public eye is strange and concerning. Let's just say it has created a stir. Lots of speculation, plenty of conspiracy theories. His last Senate vote was on June 11, so almost a month ago, 3 days before he reportedly suffered a loss of consciousness and was rushed to the hospital. A couple of weeks prior to the sketchy incident, McConnell was photographed getting around the Capitol in a wheelchair. The last time he ostensibly weighed in on his Facebook and X accounts, at least as of late last night, was on June 12, 2 days before the incident. Yes, it's clear, and it's been so for a long time, Mitch McConnell is not well. But is Mitch McConnell dead? Some lawmakers are worried. Representative Marlon Stutzman, Republican Indiana, on Thursday told Good Morning America that he doesn't know whether McConnell is dead or alive. He said, I have not heard from him, and I think it's a question that Republicans should be asking because he does represent the state of Kentucky. His constituents deserve answers where he is at. Conservative influencer and Trump ally Laura Loomer insists McConnell is, quote, officially brain dead per a, quote, high-level source close to the White House. But then there are others. The reports of McConnell's death have been greatly exaggerated. According to some who know the senator and a few who don't. CNN reported that Representative Jack Kimble, this is one of my favorite parts of the piece, Representative Jack Kimble of California's 54th District confirmed McConnell's aliveness. Unfortunately for CNN, neither Jack Kimble nor his fictitious 54th exist. But this is what Representative Jack, California Jack, had to say. I spoke to my old friend Mitch McConnell this morning, the senior senator from Kentucky. The political parody account posted on X. He's still recovering in the hospital. We talked for just shy of 45 minutes. He's so sharp. Just like always, he let me do all of the talking. He's a great listener. After that, we prayed silently for a while and had a staring contest. Just like always, he beat me. I'm sorry, but it seems we have some more weekend at Bernie allusions there. Actual lawmakers, Senate Majority Leader John Thune and Senate Majority Whip John Barrasso of Wyoming said that they have spoken with McConnell earlier this week, each chatting with the senator about the issues of the day. At least their spokespeople said they said that. News Nation political campaign reporter Jackie Koppel late Thursday, reported that a source familiar with the McConnell health situation told her the senator is alive. He's not brain dead. He's in rehab and the hospital. With his condition, he needs time to physically recover, but mentally he's fine. The doctors want to make sure he's okay, the source said. According to Koppel, if that source, again, is California Jack Kimble, we're back to square one. But the problem is McConnell's flunkies refuse to say what's ailing the old man this time, what the prognosis is, when or if he is expected to return to the Senate. They have provided no photos, no video, no proof of life. And a whole lot of speculation has filled the uncertainty gap, more so because the senator's most recent appearances at the Capitol involved aides helping him walk. The octogenarian lawmaker, set to retire when his current term ends in January, has dealt with several health incidents over the last few years, some that have sidelined him for extended periods of time. But as noted, McConnell's disappearance presents a bigger problem for the Senate and his constituents. As Davis, the Federalist, points out, the standing rules of the Senate state no senator shall absent himself from the services of the Senate. Rather than communicating through secret phone calls or anonymous sources, McConnell has an obligation to disclose to the Senate the reasons for his extended absence and to request permission of the Senate to grant him the privilege of continued absence, Davis wrote on X. Without that disclosure and request, and without explicit Senate approval for his extended absence, which I am sure the Senate would grant, McConnell has an obligation to resign. But he is required to make the request under the standing rules of the Senate. These are the rules, and it's long past time for senators to actually follow them. Of course, asking senators to follow the rules, asking senators to actually do their jobs is, it's difficult. It's tricky. So is determining the actual status of Mitch McConnell. But we will be on Weekend with Mitch watch for now and into the foreseeable future. Straight ahead, a conversation with Kevin Hermaning, candidate for Congress, representing the 7th Congressional District. That coming up next on this Friday edition of the Dan O'Donnell Show with yours truly, Matt Kittle. Stay with us.
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8: The White House wants OpenAI to limit the release of its new model over concerns that it might be too powerful. A new report published by The Information says CEO Sam Altman made that announcement at a meeting. The Trump administration will reportedly decide who can get access to GPT 5.6, at least for the first few weeks. Meta is teaming up with Qualcomm on artificial intelligence. CEO Mark Zuckerberg says the goal is to build what he calls personal superintelligence for people around the world. San Diego-based Qualcomm will supply chips for Meta data centers, starting with its new Dragonfly C1000 processor, expected to ship in 2028. The deal makes Meta the company's first major data center customer as it moves beyond smartphones. Qualcomm is pushing into AI and data centers as it prepares for its Apple contract to end in 2027. And YouTube is looking to make shorts even shorter. The company says users can now play the videos at double speed. Tech Report, I'm Matt Mattinson.
0: Keeping it real, keeping it right, the Dan O'Donnell Show with your old radio amigo, Matt Kittle. Emphasis on old, rapidly aging. I do have teenage children. And I have told them I'm naming every last gray hair after you. I'm designating this one over here. This is when you, yep, and you didn't call. That's the kind of thing that we're looking at. Coming up in just a bit, hey, Joel Brennan. Go vet yourself, and more from the world of vetting. Now, let's turn our attention to the fighting 7th Congressional District. U.S. Marine and financial advisor Kevin Hermaning is running to fill the 7th Congressional District seat currently held by Representative Tom Tiffany, the GOP's candidate for governor. Kevin joins us now on the Dan O'Donnell Show. Good afternoon, sir. How are you? It's been a while.
9: Matt, it's a very much a busy time, of course. Less than 35 days, of course, until the primary. But we're busy out on the campaign trail and really appreciate the opportunity to speak with you and your listeners, of course.
0: You bet. It's amazing to me how quickly this summer is going, and then all of a sudden, as you start winding down the summer, you start thinking about the primary. And obviously, it's another very interesting primary season in the Badger State. Before we get into the campaigns and the politics, I wanted to get your sense of things, if you don't mind, on the on-again, off-again, is it peace, is it war in Iran? Nobody knows what it is like to deal with this evil regime in Iran like you do. You were forced to stay there against your will for a very long time. One of the hostages taken in 1979. What's your thought on the latest twist and turn on that front?
9: Well, you and I spoke about a year ago when the president first took action to try to decimate the nuclear weapons that the Iranians have been pursuing for a long time. We've talked since then, but now we're at war. And what was interesting to me, going all the way back to February 28th when things began and the president went to speak to the nation, I believe in the middle of the night, around 2 in the morning, he mentioned that it was his hope that things were going to be over in 3 weeks, which told me that he received really bad advice or somebody didn't do a great job as far as writing the news release or his speech. But I will say that for 47 years, everybody watching the work, the nonsense, the machinations, all the things coming out of Iran, everybody knows that in order to have any negotiation and a negotiated settlement to anything, you need two honest brokers. And the Iranians have never come to the negotiating table as an honest broker. So, you know, a couple of days ago or a week or so, the president said that the new leaders of Iran, they're not really new other than the bodies, but the politics are the same. The Islamic regime really hasn't changed except for the figureheads. You know, he referred to them as very fine people. And I know that that's how he talks when he's negotiating. But now they're scumbags, and that's really what they've been. I mean, let's face it. Until you see real regime change, until you see real changes in their death to America and death to Israel stance, you're never going to really come to an agreement that's going to cause our country and the world to truly be at peace with regard to the Middle East.
0: Yeah. No, unfortunately, that is the case, and that's a big problem, obviously, because a lot of Americans weren't real thrilled with going there in the first place, and they're not thrilled about staying. But I really thought maybe there was a promising sign when the gay Ayatollah took over. Maybe he was going to be a little more open to peace and love, but it's, as the WHO once put it, meet the new boss, same as the old boss. It appears to me that you would agree with the president that these people are nuts. These people, in his words, are cuckoo.
9: Well, I mean, yes. I mean, the regime has had an anti-American bent since the Islamic Republic was born, on the very day, or I guess the day after we were captured back in 1979. And for 444 days, they beat that drum, death to America, Yankee, go home, all of that. So they weren't too keen on sending the Yankees, those of us there, home early. They waited until the very day that Ronald Reagan was sworn in during the inauguration. He had his hand on the Bible, his other one raised up his palm, and that's when we were actually freed. That's when the plane took off. And a lot of your listeners who are old enough to remember this, you watched it on the split-screen TV, the plane taking off and the president being inaugurated. And it really demonstrated our whole time in captivity, the beginning of it, the takeover of the embassy, the fall of the Shah. Of course, this was during the Cold War, so I think people need to understand the context of why Iran was and frankly remains so important, because the former Soviet Union, now the leaders of the Soviet republics, what do they care the most about? Getting access to a warm water port. And so the Persian Gulf has always been in the target of our nation's biggest adversary. But while Russia is certainly a big adversary, as is China. We can't ignore Iran. What we can't do, though, is, Matt, we cannot change the leaders ourselves. We can't install somebody new. The Iranian people have to do it themselves. We can encourage. We can help. We can't be putting actual boots on the ground. And by that, I mean brigades and things of that sort. Everybody knows that there are special operators working there, thank goodness. But the goal is really to prevent the Iranians from getting nuclear weapons, hopefully bring about regime change with the people doing it themselves, and then bring our men and women home, because this is costing our country in treasure and hopefully no more deaths, way too much cost. The cost is it's bearable, but for a very short time yet. We need to bring our men and women home and start focusing in on the needs of the people of our country, and certainly for me, the people of Wisconsin and northern Wisconsin in particular.
0: Yeah, you know, it's, you cannot trust the world's leading funder of terrorism at the negotiating table, but take them at their word when they're walking around with signs saying, "I'm going to kill you, Donald Trump, death to America." That's what they want. And they are willing, fully willing to die, because they have some twisted sense of what is right when they are very, very evilly wrong. But we'll expound upon that a little bit more, perhaps on a later day. Right now, we are talking to Kevin Hermaning, 7th Congressional District candidate. He is a U.S. Marine and financial advisor. I never say former Marine, because I know Marines, and there's nothing former about that. I know you have been identified as such, but once a Marine, always a Marine, particularly with the experiences you've gone through. Speaking of experiences, you went through, I believe it will be the only televised debate of this campaign season in Rhinelander. I caught a bit of it, some interesting back and forth. Give me your takeaway with the other three candidates involved.
9: Yeah, so Tuesday night we were on WJFW TV 12 out of Rhinelander. It was a live debate, but to be blunt, it really wasn't a debate, because there was no conversation, no challenging of comments, no back and forth between the candidates ourselves. It was between the moderator and each candidate answering questions that the moderator, the news director at Channel 12 had posed to us. And that really makes it a forum, if you will. But I think there were no, there weren't any real errors committed by any of the candidates. The candidates, each of us, we brought our strengths when they existed, and the weaknesses were exposed. And I think that it's going to be a very interesting primary. We've had great feedback from that debate. My job was to make sure that the voters of northern Wisconsin understand that I cut my teeth in politics under Ronald Reagan and Newt Gingrich. I've been leading the Republican Party of Marathon County for more than two decades of the past 40 years. I've helped to elect conservatives. I was a Trump elector in 2016, and I am an America First conservative, but I also understand we need to keep our country safe. And I pray someday that my now 2.5-year-old grandson, Theodore, does not have to go to Iran to fight in the future, because this time, hopefully in 2026, we'll get the job done now.
0: Yeah, this is a nationally watched primary, not because of what might happen in November, really. I mean, this is a pretty deep red district. Again, everything is possible and on the table in a midterm, but this is really competing for this primary, who is going to replace Tom Tiffany as Tom Tiffany runs for governor. You've got Michael Alfonso. His father-in-law, of course, is Department of Transportation Secretary Sean Duffy, who formerly represented the 7th Congressional District. Anybody who's been following politics knows all about that. He has the president's endorsement. Then you have Nina Baum, lifelong Northwoods resident, a dog musher who founded Northwoods Young Professionals. The idea was to attract and retain workers in northern Wisconsin. And then Jessie Ebbin, a public relations professional who describes herself as a Trump Republican. She was also very interested in making sure that her challengers didn't get on the ballot, and that didn't pan out well for her. But what do you think, where does your campaign stand right now? Because it's difficult, but it's not impossible to win without the blessing of Donald Trump in MAGA land.
9: Well, yes, the people of Northern Wisconsin on the Republican primary side definitely do support the president's agenda. I am fortunate to have had so many decades of strong conservative leadership, not just in the party, but also, Matt, I was on my school board in Mosinee for 16 of the last 33 years, and that included a stint as board president during COVID, where Mosinee became the only K-12 public school district in the state to have been from the start and all through it mask optional. We gave our students, we gave our parents, we gave our staff the choice of what they wanted to do and not fall under the control of the mask tyranny and the COVID rules that so many wanted to put on other people. We also passed policies that did not allow boys or males to go into girls' spaces, which I think is important. You know, my job is to make sure that the voters know, the primary voters know that although I was not in the race when the president handed the endorsement to Mr. Duffy's son-in-law, I nonetheless have been supportive of the president's policies. There is not a lot of light between any of the candidates. Well, maybe Nina Baum. She is definitely, she didn't even vote for President Trump in 2020 or in 2024. But the other candidates in the race, there's not a lot of light between us on the actual issues or for our support for most of the president's agenda, but I'm also my own man. And I've been able to demonstrate that as a leader in a variety of ways. My small business, you know, helping people for nearly four decades figure out as a financial advisor, an independent financial advisor, whether they've got enough money to last the rest of their lives as things increasingly become expensive. And, you know, also dealing in general with economic challenges. I've balanced 16 budgets on my school board. I help people balance their budgets every single day as a matter of my work. And so everybody knows, everybody listening, everybody in the country knows that our country is very much in debt and it's rising every day. And we need some serious fiscal sanity returning to Washington.
0: Do you ever want to turn to these younger folks, Kevin, and say, give them the Ronald Reagan line to Mondale? I'm not going to hold my... opponents' youth and inexperience against him, because you just laid it out there. You know, these are folks in Michael Alonzo, you know, and Jesse Eben. They clearly care about Wisconsin. They clearly care about the Trump agenda, and they want to protect
9: without
0: it and preserve
9: doubt,
0: it.
9: They for sure do. That's right. They do. And I've helped. I've sponsored our county party in Wausau, Marathon County. We've helped to support young people getting into our political process, helping elect people to school boards, helping people get elected to city councils and mayors. Now State Representative Brent Jacobson served five terms as mayor of Mosinee, and he's still in his 30s. So before he went to the state house. I guess my position on this is really that we are living in a very serious time now in our nation's history, economically and now with the war. And I am very much positioned in such a way that I will be able to stand with my peers in Washington, D.C. and tell them when they're making mistakes, and I'll listen to them when they think I'm making mistakes, but bring about some financial literacy into Washington, help a conversation as a veteran as I am to remind people that the last who want to commit our young men and women to combat are veterans, but sometimes it's necessary. So I'm bringing a very serious approach to this race, a very serious countenance to what I am talking about on the campaign trail. And I'm not going there as part of a learning curve. I'm also not going there to build a lifetime in Washington, D.C. My only time of elective office was as a school board member, but that was a great training ground also to learn how to and master the idea of negotiation and listening to the people who elected us to figure out what policies to pursue, along with our own core, in my case, core conservative philosophies and principles. This is not a starter job, Matt. This is not something you go to do as your first job. We've seen people who've done that in their first jobs in elective office. It's worked out a few times, but it's also definitely not worked out in some other cases.
0: Final question for you. We just have a minute left, and I think this is an important question for all of the candidates. To me, this 2026 midterm is a... we have some sound issues there. Did we lose Kevin? Are you still there?
9: Nope, I'm still here.
0: Okay, I know that reception... I know reception can be a little challenging sometimes when you get into parts of the Northwoods, but... this really is, to me, not a race between Republicans and Democrats anymore. Now, you talk about the seriousness of this. This is a race between crazy and sane. How do you feel about where we stand in American politics today with the left constantly moving farther and farther left, the so-called democratic socialist, the communist threat here in America that is real? How do you feel about it all?
9: It is very real, and we have to address it as conservatives and keep telling the story about American exceptionalism. I will say that I am an adjunct professor teaching future financial advisors at UWSP, and in talking to some of my students, many of my students, there is a conservative bent. They just need to understand the why behind it. And I've had some great conversations in class and after class with a lot of my students who do think that we need to have more personal responsibility and fiscal responsibility, yet maintaining a social safety net that is not a handout, but to help people who otherwise have challenges that are not of their own making.
0: Kevin Hermaning, U.S. Marine and financial advisor, running Republican in the Republican primary to fill the 7th Congressional District seat currently held by Representative Tom Tiffany, the GOP's candidate for governor. Kevin, it's always a pleasure talking to you. Wish you the best of luck as you move forward, and hope to talk to you in the not-too-distant future.
9: Thank you, Matt. Appreciate it. Have a great weekend.
0: You bet. Be well. God bless. We need a break. Coming up next, the other candidates that Democrats would vote for so that that candidate can take on that, as they call it, that Nazi Hitler Donald Trump. That's straight ahead on this edition of the Dan O'Donnell Show with Matt Kittle. Hang on.
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29: What's happening, fellow sports fans? It's Andy West. Let's look back on this day in sports history, July 10th. We'll start today in 1968. Baseball's American League and National League reach an agreement to split into two divisions in 1969. The 12 teams in each league will be divided and play a best-of-five games league championship series to determine the pennant winner. Jumping ahead today in 1999, in front of a Rose Bowl crowd of over 90,000 people, one of the greatest moments in U.S. female athletics occurs as the United States women's soccer team beats China to win the FIFA Women's World Cup. The score was tied at zero at the end of regulation, but on penalty kicks, the U.S. won 5-4. The game-winning kick and one of the most replayed highlights in history, I'm sure you've seen it, came from Brandi Chastain, who had the game-winning kick. And today in 2001, Cal Ripken Jr. upstaged every other big name in the ballpark, hitting a home run and winning the MVP award in his final All-Star appearance to lead the American League over the National League 4-1.
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30: I never realized that I'd be taking care of a 2-year-old and a 9-year-old on my own. I think men can be a little stubborn sometimes where pride gets in the way, and they may want the help, they may not know how to ask. With my traditions, with the family support in line, and just with my mind frame, I was able to turn a negative into a positive. I knew I needed more tools in my toolbox to take care of these little girls that had just lost their mother. It's time for me.

0: Robinson case all week. The preliminary hearing for the man accused of murdering Charlie Kirk. We'll get a good deal of perspective and catch up on what happened this week with Breck and Thieves coming up in just a bit. Now, you know, the Democrats have spent a long time pointing their fingers and shaking their fist and telling you that Donald Trump is a fascist. Donald Trump is a dictator. Donald Trump is the 21st century Hitler. Why, let's just get into the old Wayback Machine, shall we? Courtesy of Fox News.
1: I know it's a loaded word, but when you say you're going to be dictator on day one, mm-hmm. I mean, look up the definition of fascism, the characteristics of a dictator, an authoritarian. I mean, General Milley said it himself, but Trump, again, reinforced it himself. So I don't think it's overstating.
2: This is stuff from the 1930s. This is Hitler stuff.
3: Yes, he is an authoritarian figure.
4: General Mark Milley was quoted saying Donald Trump is fascist to the core. What is driving Harris to support this language publicly?
5: I mean, it's the truth. It's what people believe. And I think that she wants the American people.
0: It's the truth. And then she said what it really is. It's what people believe. It's what people believe because they have been fed this crap for a long time from a radical Marxist left that has shown that it will do anything up to loading up a gun and trying to assassinate the president of the United States, their number one political enemy. But we hear all the time about how Trump is Hitler. And then they put the left, the Democrats, put everything into a guy named Graham Plattner, the accused rapist, who now is he bowing out? He suspended his campaign. He's taking some time to contemplate things. But you had your Bernies and you had your Liz's and you had all of these Democrats for so long hearing all of these wretched, horrible things. But here's the thing, too. Beyond the rape stuff, which is bad, beyond the sexual misconduct, all of that, this is a guy who sported a Nazi tattoo and had real Nazi thoughts. And they backed him up. So with that in mind, here are some other candidates Democrats will vote for in their zest to take on that fascist Nazi dictator, Donald Trump, the 21st century's Adolf Hitler. Number one on the Democrats' list, they will vote for to get rid of the fascist, to get rid of the Adolf Hitler, is Adolf Hitler. If they had Adolf Hitler on the ballot against Trump, there would be a good percentage of Democrats, I guarantee you, that would vote for Adolf Hitler. Others on the list, Hermann Göring, Heinrich Himmler, and to get the female mystique perspective, Eva Braun is a candidate the Democrats would support just as long as that candidate had a chance to knock out that Hitler they see in Donald Trump. Benito Mussolini, Joseph Stalin on the other side of the spectrum, and then the village idiots too, Tim Walz and others. More to come. Stay with us on the Dan O'Donnell Show.
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0: Florida began uncovering a dark secret.
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0: There was a wealthy man in Palm Beach who was offering young girls a way to make money. That man was Jeffrey Epstein, and he had set up a system designed to bring him underage girls. Local police and the federal government would investigate and, by their count, find dozens of victims. Epstein would become one of the world's most infamous predators, a man who could have faced decades in prison but served just 13 months in his own wing of a county jail.
3: Why would you cut this deal with Jeffrey Epstein?
0: Epstein's abuse would span years and cross state lines.
4: New York, Palm Beach, New Mexico, Paris, Virgin Islands, and each one of those residences is an alleged crime scene.
0: I'm ABC's Mark Remillard, and with a team of journalists from the ABC News Investigative Unit, we've traveled around the country to look at Jeffrey Epstein and the allegations of his horrifying abuse, to hear from the girls who suffered it, who are now women fighting to recover from it. Truth and Lies, Jeffrey Epstein.
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0: Welcome back, thrill seekers. Hour number two of our little get-together on this edition, the Friday edition of the Dan O'Donnell Show. Dan's out today. He's back with you on Monday. Until then, it's yours truly, Matt Kittle, the lesser-known, less-talented Kittle. The Kittle who was not invited to Taylor and Travis's wedding. It's a shame, too. I think I really would have added a little different perspective to that event. Am I right in saying this? Adam Sandler married the couple? I believe that is the case. Then you know it's the real deal. These are folks who really, really are seeking that greater bond. When Adam Sandler marries you, you know that that's a relationship that will last forever and ever. Amen. What do we have coming up on the show? We're going to have breaking news here in just a moment, but I want to tell you that in about 15 minutes, a conversation with the Federalist Brecken Thieves. He's been covering all week the trial that everybody's been watching. Actually, it's not a trial. We should make that clear. It's the preliminary hearing to determine whether this thing goes to trial. But it's the case of Tyler Robinson, the man accused of assassinating conservative icon Charlie Kirk, wrapped up today. There are a bunch of new developments, and we'll catch up on what has happened, the defining moments of this week. Again, the Federalist Brecken Thieves has provided some of the best coverage out there on this nationally watched case, and he will join us in just a few minutes. Now, though, we are getting this into the Dan O'Donnell Show. A letter sent to Mayor Cavalier Johnson, City Attorney Evan Goyke, and the rest of the leftist running your city. Remember this whole policy, the sanctuary city policy of Madison? They don't want anything to do with ICE, and more so, they want to make sure that the agents in ICE are fully exposed to the creepy, violent, radical leftist out there that would do them and have done them harm. Well, this is the letter that was sent to the mayor's office today by Brad Schimmel, First Assistant United States Attorney for the Eastern District of Wisconsin, and the Assistant Attorney General for the Civil Division. It's a joint letter. It says this: Dear Mayor Johnson and City Attorney Goyke, we write to seek assurances that neither your office, the Milwaukee Police Department, nor any other entity in Milwaukee plans to enforce Milwaukee Code of Ordinance, Ordinances 105 through 140, the mask ban, against federal law enforcement officers. The ordinance purports to ban the use of masks and require federal officers to identify themselves in the performance of their official duties, subject to narrow and vague exceptions. The enforcement of such a law would be unconstitutional under the Supremacy Clause. This is something I know Dan's talked about for some time. I have been looking into, among other reporters who would like to present the other side of the story, and quite frankly, the legal side of the story. The enforcement of such a law, the letter goes on to state, would be unconstitutional under the Supremacy Law. And it cites the precedent, the case. The United States Department of Justice has sought injunctions against numerous substantively identical laws across the country, and so far has prevailed in each. Read between the lines here, and this is all very professional. This is my own editorial comment, but it is this: the writing is on the raw, the wall, you creeps. The law is on the side of the federal government. Time and time again, courts, even leftist courts, leftist activist judges who hate Donald Trump, who are absolutely livid with Donald Trump and the Trump administration actually enforcing federal immigration law. They understand that there is the rule of law here, and what these ordinances, this mask ban, definitely interferes with the federal government's right to conduct federal government business. The problem, of course, over and over again, is we have these leftist enclaves, these sanctuary cities like Milwaukee and Madison and so many others that refuse to help out federal law enforcement authorities when it comes to removing extremely violent offender, illegal immigrants from our streets. We're going to talk more about that coming up, and a big win on that front against the idiot in Minnesota, the governor, at least for now, Tim Walz. We'll see if Tim Walz is the former governor in a jail cell coming up in the not-too-distant future. The letter goes on to state, as you know, the Supremacy Clause of the United States Constitution mandates that this Constitution and the laws of the United States shall be the supreme law of the land. Anything in the Constitution or laws of any state to the contrary, notwithstanding. Let me break that down for the morons in the mayor's office who are providing him legal advice on this. The Supremacy Clause, and you're going to love this turn of phrase, leftist. The Supremacy Clause trumps your little temper tantrum, your little political temper tantrum. Okay? You will lose. And so that is what this letter is, in very direct terminology, is the message that it is sending. Don't do it. You are in violation. And it's curious to me, if I might for a moment, reflect on what happened in 2024 when you had the Colorado leftist-led Supreme Court that ended up did ban then-candidate Donald Trump from the primary ballot in Colorado. Maine tried to do the same thing, and the U.S. Supreme Court came back 9-0 and said, no. Now, it's a little different, legally speaking, on that front, but what we have here from Milwaukee and all of these other sanctuary cities trying to pull this same crap is, one might say, a bit insurrectionary. And that's exactly what they were trying to push and did not get away with it when they tried to ban Donald Trump, who had been accused of bogus crimes, but not convicted of bogus crimes. But more than that, these states did not have the ability to do that for myriad reasons. In this case, once again, it is the U.S. Supremacy Clause. And that is extremely important, and something, of course, that the leftist with Donald Trump in power in the White House don't want anything to do with. But the Constitution is what it is. The letter finishes up, the mask ban endangers federal officers and undermines federal law enforcement operations. The consequences are severe. Protesting the personal identities of federal officers and their families is I don't have my readers on, and this is in very fine print, and I am in need of my readers. Protecting the personal identities of federal officers and their families is especially critical, in part due to the increasingly common threats of targeted harassment, tracking, interference, and assaults on federal agents for simply doing their jobs. Just look at the numbers. see how many hundreds and hundreds into the thousands now of incidents where federal law enforcement officials have been attacked by radical leftists and their pals in the illegal immigration invasion industry. The identification of uniforms to prevent, the modification of uniforms to prevent identification also prevents suspects from identifying officers and taking preemptive actions to evade apprehension or obstruct enforcement efforts. Are you listening in, former Judge Hannah Dugan? Having targets of law enforcement maintain online databases of individual officers' identities can also undermine undercover operations and plain clothes missions. While uniform modifications are not a panacea, these tactics can be essential to mitigating the aforementioned growing safety concerns. Despite all of this, local officials have recently pressed the Milwaukee Police Department to actively investigate and pursue federal officers for violations. This includes Mayor Johnson, who has deplorably compared the brave federal officers enforcing federal law to the Gestapo. And there we are again. To be clear, federal officers will not comply with Milwaukee's unconstitutional ordinances and will continue to wear masks and not use individual identities in their discretion. The United States Department of Justice thus seeks your assurances that this unconstitutional ordinance will not be enforced against federal officers by no later than July 17, 2026. Again, it is signed by the Assistant Attorney General for the Civil Division, U.S. Department of Justice, and Brad Schimmel, First Assistant United States Attorney for the Eastern District of Wisconsin. Let's put it all back together. What does it all mean? It means screw yourself, Cavi and crew. You have no authority here. You have no arresting powers. You have no charging powers. This is a federal matter, clearly in the federal domain. Yeah, you don't like it? Well, tough testicles. We'll take a quick break. Coming up next, some perspective. Great coverage from Breck and Thieves over at The Federalist, thefederalist.com. On the case of Tyler Robinson, the man accused of assassinating Charlie Kirk. We'll get the latest on that front, and we'll continue to follow this breaking news throughout the afternoon. Matt Kittle in with you on this Friday edition of the Dan O'Donnell Show. Stay with us.
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0: Got a little Bruce Hornsby on the range right there, Doug Russell. How about that? Sorry, big voice guy. Didn't mean to interrupt you. That was rude on my part. Kittle here. You are there. As I said before, we're breaking news on the Dan O'Donnell Show this afternoon. A letter freshly sent to the mayor's office and his henchman, Evan Goyke, the city attorney, says, you know, your little policy about masked immigration enforcement officers and your big show of force that you're going to bring them into custody, you're not going to allow them to do that in your city. Well, you've just been in violation with this ordinance of the Federal Supremacy Clause. And furthermore, we're not going to allow this to happen. To be clear, federal officers will not comply with Milwaukee's unconstitutional ordinances and will continue to wear masks and not use individual identities in their discretion. The United States Department of Justice thus seeks your assurances for this unconstitutional ordinance, that this unconstitutional ordinance will not be enforced against federal officers by no later than July 17, 2026. So let's see if the radicals in the mayor's office plan to do a little temper tantrum and see what they do. But it's clear by this letter they are in violation of the federal law. And it is clear by that last segment that that was the first time in my radio career that I ever turned the phrase tough testicles. And I think our program director, Jerry Bott, would probably conclude that one and done, or two and through, is probably the best way to approach it. Now let's turn our attention to a case that has been widely watched. This week, we had the week-long preliminary hearing for Tyler Robinson, the man accused of assassinating conservative icon Charlie Kirk. It all wrapped up today, or at least this portion of it. The Federalist Brecken Thies has provided some of the best coverage out there of this nationally watched case. He joins us now on the Dan O'Donnell Show with Matt Kittle. Brecken, thank you so much for taking the time. I know you're extremely busy.
3: Yeah, thanks for having me, Matt. Appreciate it.
0: Absolutely. You have been writing, and you've been covering and writing and writing and writing. You have really, I think, as you look back at this week, and now we are at the, you know, the weighing section of this, really, for the judge coming up. But what's the latest here? What's the process next? I know that the Kirk family has asked this thing to be expedited, but it looks like we're kind of in a holding pattern for a while, aren't we?
3: Yeah, we are, and a lot of people, understandably, are pretty frustrated by that. I don't think that this is big. Well, this isn't news, really. I mean, I think everyone always knew that this is going to take a long time. I think a lot of people are mad that it does. But for right now, you're right. The preliminary hearings, this portion ended today, the week-long litany of hearings all day, every day. And then now we're waiting until they meet again for the last day of preliminary hearings, which is September 1st, where they're going to have four more hours of argument. And then the judge will decide if they meet the probable cause threshold to go to trial after that point. The letter, that you mentioned from the Kirk family to expedite this is basically asking that the probable cause determination be made sooner rather than later. But they say at the bottom, basically on September 1st is when it should be made. So they're not really asking for it to be made any sooner than that. And I think that that's just one of these tough process things in our justice system that is extremely frustrating. People want this to go to trial. They want to, they want justice for Charlie Kirk. They want to see justice done to Tyler Robinson if he's indeed found guilty. And that's sort of where we are right now.
0: Bracken Thies, excellent reporter from The Federalist. Find all of his work at thefederalist.com. You look at this, I mean, you covered it, and you have to cover it, looking at all sides of this, and you do a very good job at this. But I'm looking at, you know, your coverage and others. I'm watching some of these videos, the evidence, just the mountain of evidence. And you ask yourself, as an average American, not tied into the whole legal process here, why are they even going through this rigmarole? This guy, the evidence is pretty clear. This thing should be going to trial like tomorrow, but clearly that is not the case.
3: Yeah, I think you're right. I mean, the evidence is very overwhelming. I do think that the takeaway when you watched it for 8 hours a day every day this week, like I have, versus kind of what you see people say online, I totally understand the frustration and the criticism. But and you know, the Judge Graff has received his fair share of criticism as well for denying motions from the Kirk family and not allowing certain things to be seen in public and things like that. I don't know the reasons for that, but I can only speculate that Judge Graff is trying to be very careful about how he conducts his role as a magistrate in this case, so that there is no way that there's any mention of a possible mistrial or whatever the version of that for preliminary hearings might be. That's why he has tried to basically stay his hand on a lot of things, it seems to me, just by watching him. Now, I know a lot of people will say that this is chaotic, this is taking too long, he's doing unnecessary things. That may be true. I'm not a lawyer, but from what I can tell, just from viewing it, it seems like he doesn't want there to be any sort of inkling of potential impropriety that's giving more weight to the prosecution, but not just the prosecution, because remember, the Kirk family is not technically represented by the prosecution. This is a state case against Tyler Robinson. The victim is obviously the Kirk family and Erica Kirk, but they are not actually parties in this case. They have legal rights in this case, but they're not actually parties in it.
0: Yeah, you raise some very good points, and if I'm this judge, I feel the exact same way. This defense team clearly is looking for any misstep by the prosecution and by the judge. And they have, as the course of this preliminary hearing has gone on, they have offered some really head-scratching objections, at least to my way of thinking. But I can understand where this judge wants to be extremely circumspect, because A, you don't want this to come back on your record. B, most important, you want justice to be served. And C, you don't want to waste the taxpayer's time. That's not good for anyone. Yesterday, we had Tyler Robinson's paramour on the stand. What was that like? Because that's obviously a seminal moment in a really twisted case.
3: Yeah, I think that was sort of, you know, for lack of a better term, the moment everyone was waiting for was Lance Twiggs, the allegedly transgender, although if you looked at him yesterday, you might not think he's transgender or something like that, boyfriend of Tyler Robinson. What played yesterday was a admittedly heavily redacted, by the way, redacted by the judge, version of one of the interviews he did with law enforcement. I can't remember if it's the first one he did or the second one he did earlier this year. And he said some pretty bombshell things. Like, for example, I guess Robinson started asking about a Dremel to, he kind of famously engraved messages on the bullets that he used in his gun. And he asked about the Dremel about a month before September 10th, the day that he allegedly shot Charlie Kirk. So that suggests that this is premeditated for at least a month prior to doing this. He also said that the day after he shot Charlie Kirk, allegedly, on September 11th, he was doing a lot of stuff around the house. He was acting erratically. He was sort of, you know, in his own world, pacing, and that would be the night later that night he would turn himself in. I think probably the most crucial piece of evidence that came out of that, again, redacted video, that redacted interview, is that he said that he recognized Robinson on the university footage that was shown to the judge, saying that he said he's not 100%, but on some of the pictures, but on the pic, critically, of the third time Robinson comes back to campus that day, which is the time where he changed his clothes, he has the limp, and that is when he allegedly takes the shot and kills Charlie Kirk. He said that that looks a lot like him. He said they definitely do look like him, is the quote. So that is probably the biggest piece of evidence that came out of the Twiggs interview. There were some other things that were entered regarding Twiggs with text messages and with a Nate that was not supposed to be captured by media, but it was accidentally. And in those messages and that note, it basically is Robinson admitting that he did it. In one of the notes, I know he says that he regrets doing it, or maybe Twiggs said that he told him that and he started crying, something like that. But essentially, when you take the what we were able to see from Twiggs as a whole, Robinson admitted to doing this about three or four times to Twiggs.
0: Yeah. Brecken Thies, reporter from The Federalist, covering the Tyler Robinson preliminary hearing all week long. That phase of it has come to an end, and now the waiting game plays out over the next several weeks. I think the most powerful, not the most, but there are a lot of powerful and intriguing parts of this case. But the fact that you have Tyler Robinson's father, who, it's a difficult position to be in. I can't imagine as a father. I never want to imagine as a father having to be in that position, but he seems to have done the right thing, and he is assisting. That's still the case, correct?
3: That seems to still be the case. That is correct. He's in the courtroom. I understand it every single day, sitting behind his son with his wife, you know, Tyler Robinson's mother as well. They're both there on sort of, their side of the courtroom, as it were, of the defense. From what I've heard from people who are inside the courtroom, you know, no one, obviously, maybe for obvious reasons, really talks to one another or interacts or anything. But I do think that people, for the Robinson family, because, I mean, you know, you can't imagine having this happen as the parents of a child. You can't imagine being the parents of that child, having to make the decision to turn your own child in and then sitting through this. You know, to Robinson's father's name comes up a couple of times in testimony because his DNA is also found on the gun, because this was, I believe, Tyler Robinson's grandfather's gun. It was a family gun. And so, his DNA is on the gun, his son's DNA is on the gun, the grandfather's DNA, I believe, is on the gun as well. And, you know, it's just sort of, it's got to be a pretty harrowing experience. And you know, I think that it's probably good that everyone should probably pray for the parents of Tyler Robinson, because they're not having an easy time with this either.
0: I agree with you. I just, my heart breaks for them. It sounds like, I don't know the full story. It sounds like their son was radicalized like so many other kids out there. And we have a huge problem with radicalized mental illness in this country. And this appears to be exactly that case. I just have a moment left, but I did want to ask you, I guess, the case beyond this case, questions about that. With so much evidence presented, and really, we didn't see all of the evidence, obviously, do you think this will quiet down? Has it quieted down some of the conspiracy theories, some of the really crazy stuff that is out there, and so offensive to me? People supposedly on the right attacking the Kirk family and Erica Kirk.
3: Yeah, I mean, it is. obviously gotten out of hand leading up to this moment. I think that this is a pretty big moment. As you say, there's more evidence that isn't being shown, and there is more evidence that, you know, if this does go to trial, I assume will be made public during trial, too. So some of the stuff that's been shut down in this process, we might see once this goes to trial. But, take the DNA evidence, for example. They have Robinson's DNA all over the gun, all over the cartridges, all over the Dremel tool he used to engrave the cartridges, on the towel that the gun was hidden in, on the screwdriver that he, it seems like he used to put the gun together when he was on the roof. I mean, evidence suggests, you know, they always say you can't be 100% certain ever with this DNA science, but it is, I believe the number is 1 trillion times more likely to be Tyler Robinson than any other person on Earth. And by the way, I learned today that 1 trillion is the number that they chose at the top. They don't go above 1 trillion because once it's past that likelihood, it kind of doesn't really comport or make any sense. You can't really visualize a top trillion or something like that. So they just cap it at 1 trillion. But they said that it could be higher than that. They just don't even test higher than that. So, I mean, well, the fact that Twiggs identified in the pictures and the DNA evidence is all over the place, it's really kind of falling apart for the conspiracy theorists, who, some of whom claim that he wasn't even there that day.
0: It's just amazing. It's sickening and amazing. Yeah, I mean, take a look at the DNA evidence, which, of course, the defense is now trying to, you know, do the O.J. Simpson kind of thing. In O.J. Simpson's defense, they're trying to reduce or diminish, you know, the efficacy of DNA testing. And we've seen this movie before. But again, I'm not a math whiz, but there are only, 8 billion people in the world. So you get up to a trillion, that's saying this is the guy, at least to me. Bracken Thies, just doing a great job covering this. One of the best that I've seen out there. You want to read his latest coverage now, and he sums up everything. The headline from thefederalist.com, here's what you need to know about the Charlie Kirk assassination trial, day 5. Brecken, as always, great work. Thank you for joining us.
3: Thank you, Matt. Appreciate it.
0: You bet. Have a great weekend. And get some rest, because I'll tell you, this guy has been filing report after report after report, covering this thing for several hours every day. Brecken Thies from The Federalist. You can find his good work at thefederalist.com. We'll take a quick break. We have some more things to get to. Eventually, I want to get to this. Hey, Joel Brennan, go vet yourself. Perhaps we'll do that straight ahead on the Dan O'Donnell Show with your old radio amigo, Matt Kittle. Stay with us.
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9: 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The new Harlan Coben mystery, I Will Find You, on Netflix tumbles out of the top 3 to 5. And House of the Dragon on HBO Max is in at 4. Season 3 of Silo on Apple TV debuts at 3. The final season of The Bear on FX on Hulu soars up to 2. And once again, Widow's Bay on Apple TV is on top, your number one streamed show.
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11: White victim, female, pretty, wealthy.
10: A white woman's murder shocks the city. A black man from the projects comes forward with information about the case.
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10: But out of nowhere, he goes from star witness to prime suspect.
12: 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They turn on him.
10: 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Lee Harris is sentenced to 90 years.
13: I get 90 years for killing somebody I have never seen.
10: Behind bars, Lee finds an unlikely ally in his cellie, Robert. The pair are like chalk and cheese. There's no way their paths would ever cross on the outside. But as a fellow inmate, Robert sees through the lies and vows to do the unthinkable. Clear Lee's name.
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20: John Polk was my nemesis. I knew in order to live a rich and fulfilling life, one where I was equal under the law and could be happy and fulfilled, I needed to defeat the message that John Polk was peddling.
21: 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For years, I was the poster boy of the conversion therapy movement. 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I wore the label of ex-gay with pride. That was all until, well, we'll get to that part.
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21: 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And as I look, too, at the harm I did from within it. 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
25: Hey, Jay. By the way, the script says best friend.
24: Yes, it does, Peter. Anyway, Peter and I met over 25 years ago and became really good friends.
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24: Mm-hmm, because we had two things in common. Number one, we like to argue about everything. Driving, food, music.
25: No, we don't. And number two, when things annoy us or they perplex us or just don't seem to make any sense, whether it's something in the news or in our personal lives, we go, really, no, really.
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25: 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It's about finding the answers to all the things that make us go, really, no, really. Jerry Seinfeld wondered why they refused to make the stall door go all the way to the floor in a public bathroom, but he didn't get an answer. We did, by reaching out to an expert.
24: and talking dogs. Really? No, really? We spoke to the pet parent of a dog who's become a social media star to find out if pressing buttons on a soundboard with a paw or a nose is truly communicating or they're just showing off.
25: Competitive eaters, they don't chew during competitions. How about that?
24: Really? No, really?
25: That's what we heard. So we spoke to some of the biggest champions of the hot dog eats hot dog world of competitive eating to get the answer. And those are just a few of the things we'll explore on the Really Know Really podcast with Jason Alexander and Peter Tobin.
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0: on. This is the Dan O'Donnell Show.
3: Of course, nothing says the future like a 50-something-year-old guy whose worst experience every day is putting his socks and shoes on. Worst part of my day, no doubt about it. Hi, how are you? Matt Kittle, your old radio amigo, filling in for the aforementioned Dan O'Donnell. He's back with you on Monday. I'm here today. Doug Russell, our excellent producer, doing yeoman's work, getting everything done here. The lamest event of Wisconsin politics of the week, bar none. It has to be nobody Joel Brennan's release of his own opposition research. That's right. Joel Brennan, in case you're not familiar with that name, and if you're not, you are among a vast majority of Wisconsinites in that camp. Joel Brennan, who used to serve in the Evers administration and in Milwaukee governance stuff, released a press release this week. Let's talk a little bit about it. This is what the campaign writes. As opposition research dumps and political attacks become fixtures of the final weeks of the 2026 Democratic primary, Joel Brennan today released his own self-research file, and he offered it up for viewing on his website. He said, I'll tell you what, we got this problem in the Democrat Party, this Graham Plattner, you know, the Nazi tattoo guy, the accused rapist, the sexter, the vile piece of sludge. I'm going to come right out here, Joel Brennan says. He says, I'm going to make everything. I'm going to pull any skeleton I have out of my closet. You're going to be able to view this right here, right now. And I'm going to put all of that research that I paid for, that my campaign paid for,

0: those slumlords as your next governor. Brennan has been praised by the likes of Republicans Scott Fitzgerald and Robin Voss, who also found opportunities to criticize Brennan as well. Yeah, this is the stupidest thing I've seen. He also helped Voss. He also helped push to land the 2024 Republican National Convention in Milwaukee. Why he will stand up to F.U. Francesca and the rest of the radicals, and he will say, yes, sure, I brought the 2024 Republican Convention to Milwaukee. Yeah, I did that. That's a sin, but I did it for the betterment of this community, the money that flowed into Milwaukee and the state. This is just ridiculous. It goes on and on like this. And I get to the bottom here, and what does it say? Yeah, it goes, Brennan has been criticized by the Milwaukee Teachers Union, though he has also raised hundreds of thousands of dollars for the Milwaukee Public Schools. There is nothing in this that is damning at all. In fact, this is a lame way to campaign. This is not opposition research. I guarantee you there are some things in Joel Brennan's past that he would rather not have out there, and none of them is contained in this stupid press release. All but maybe this one. Down below, after all of this milquetoast nonsense I see here. There we go. Finally, we got one. One of his biggest problems as a person, as a candidate for governor, is he works too hard and expects too much of people around him. No, that's crap, but he didn't put that in there. But that, you see what I mean? That's the same sort of garbage that we're talking about here. Oh, whoa, hold on a second. In 1994, murdered a hobo over a sandwich at a hobo camp. No, that's not on there either. If it were, you would see the rest of the campaigners out there. Joel Brennan is a hobo murderer, all for a sandwich. What kind of man is that? It's just, it really is absolutely ridiculous. Coming up next in the 5 o'clock hour, you had one job. I've done this before, but we'll replay some of the audio from Graham Plattner's consultant, the socialist who said, yeah, Graham Plattner's your guy. We have vetted him just the way Joel Brennan has vetted his own campaign. This guy, this Plattner, he's gold, Jerry. We'll have more of that straight ahead. I hope you will stay with us. The Dan O'Donnell Show with Matt Kittle. Hang on.
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9: Three staccato cries of Mayday and an eyewitness report of a mid-air explosion is about all that is known this morning of the British Columbia air disaster, which yesterday claimed 52 lives.
10: I really want to know what happened, and it makes me extraordinarily angry that it's always been a big secret.
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8: A busy weather pattern continues across much of the country today. Severe thunderstorms expected from portions of the northern and central plains into the mid-Mississippi and Ohio valleys, with damaging wind gusts, large hail, heavy rainfall, and localized flash flooding all possible. Storms are also forecast across parts of the mid-Atlantic. Meanwhile, excessive rainfall remains a concern in several regions, with the Weather Prediction Center highlighting areas for heavy rain and potential flooding through the weekend. Heavy heat continues to be the big story across the south and southwest. Extreme heat warnings remain in effect in parts of the desert southwest. Temperatures have been soaring well above 100 degrees. Hot and humid conditions also continue across portions of the southeast, creating dangerous heat index values. Residents are all encouraged to stay hydrated and check on vulnerable neighbors. Across the west, dry conditions and elevated fire danger persists in some locations. Throughout the weekend, the combination of expanding heat and rounds of thunderstorms will remain the primary weather concerns nationwide. That's your national forecast. I'm Monica Nelson.
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0: Have you heard the news?
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0: Lance Twiggs, roommate of Tyler Robinson, alleged Charlie Kirk assassin.
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4: Friday, Milwaukee, Wisconsin, and the rest of God's country. Let's talk. 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Don't worry, Dan's back with you on Monday. Same bat time, same bat channel. But until then, final hour of the Dan O'Donnell Show with Kittle and our excellent producer, Doug Russell. We've been following a lot of different stories and talking a lot about a lot of different issues, all the way from Utah down to downtown Milwaukee. And one of the big stories, oh, by the way, if you want to join us at any time, you know how to do that. And maybe one of the best ways to do so is by using the Carpetland USA Flooring Center talk and text line. Broke this story earlier today on the Dan O'Donnell Show. Just a reminder on that front. The U.S. Department of Justice Civil Division, along with First Assistant United States Attorney for the Eastern District of Wisconsin, Brad Schimmel, sent a letter to Milwaukee Mayor Cavalier Johnson and City Attorney Evan Goyke today, basically saying, you know, your little temper tantrum mask policy that you will not allow, or you think you will not allow ICE agents, other federal law enforcement officials dealing with immigration law enforcement, you won't allow them to wear masks and be able to protect themselves from the radical nuts that are out there that'll dox them and harass them and threaten them. You don't have standing in this. Basically, what the DOJ has said is the ordinance purports Milwaukee's to ban the use of masks and require federal officers to identify themselves in the performance of their official duties, subject to narrow and vague exceptions. And you've heard all of this bloviating by the leftist City Hall basically saying, yep, we're not going to allow them to do that anymore. The enforcement of such a law, the letter goes on to say, would be unconstitutional under the Supremacy Clause of the U.S. Constitution. That's right. The federal government has authority in the enforcement of immigration laws in this country. That is what the left continues to, it's not forget, it's ignore. We're going to talk a little bit more about that coming up and how there are certainly no consequences, it seems, for the left ignoring the law, not following the rule of law, breaking the law repeatedly. But here we are in this case where Cavi Johnson and the Milwaukee City Council, they're shaking their fist at the Department of Homeland Security. Why? That's not how we handle things in our city. Doing so, these ordinances are a violation of the Supremacy Clause, and the Department of Justice says, don't test us on this. We have taken this to court multiple times. We have won multiple times on this front. The letter concludes by saying, local officials have recently pressed the Milwaukee Police Department to actively investigate and pursue federal officers for violations of this unconstitutional ordinance. This includes Mayor Johnson, who has deplorably compared our brave federal officers enforcing federal law to the Gestapo. To be clear, Because you have to be clear with these folks. Federal officers will not comply with Milwaukee's unconstitutional ordinances and will continue to wear masks and not use individual identifiers in their discretion. The United States Department of Justice thus seeks your assurances that this unconstitutional ordinance will not be enforced against federal offices by no later than July 17, 2026. I am sure it is only a matter of time. Perhaps it's already out there. The follow-up temper tantrum from the mayor's office and from the city council and the recriminations and the fist shaking once again. Why? We're going to arrest those thugs. We're going to arrest the Gestapo. You know, the brave men and women who are enforcing immigration laws in this state, in this country, and removing some of the most violent people from the streets and out of this country. This is insane. It has been insane, and the insanity is growing that we have, as we turn our attention to our idiot neighbors to the north and west, the radical leftists who are running that state and running the city of Minneapolis, the cities of Minneapolis and St. Paul. We live in a country now, to put this all in perspective, where we have to have the State Department, the U.S. State Department, come in and tell Governor Tampon Tim Walz, the fraudster in chief, that if you go about pardoning illegal aliens convicted of child rape, that won't stand, and the rapist will be deported. And then you have Walz and the rest of the useful idiots also in the accomplice media saying, this is unfair. How could you possibly deport a guy who raped a child? That's unconstitutional. That's unjust. We need social justice for the child rapist. No justice, no peace. Get a load of this. Fox News now reported this first today. An illegal alien child rapist from Laos who was set for deportation until Democratic Minnesota Governor Tim Walz and the State Board of Pardons granted him clemency has been removed from the United States. Secretary of State Mario Rubio told Fox News Digital today. Rubio stepped in to terminate Tu Lu Vang's legal status in the United States and ensure that Walz's actions would not create roadblocks for the Department of Homeland Security removing him from the country. Why on earth would a governor who took an oath to uphold the Constitution and the laws of the land, why on earth would that governor put roadblocks in the way of getting rid of sending out of this country a guy who raped a child? There is something so depraved and so wrong with that. Again, I talk about this repeatedly because it needs to be repeated over and over again. This election, this midterm election, is really not about Republicans and Democrats anymore. It is about the sane and the insane. Insane is pardoning a child rapist and complaining that he is deported from this country so he can't rape a child again. That doesn't make sense to a reasonable mind. I don't know how it makes sense to anybody unless there's a lot of insanity going on out there. Just weeks ago, a foreign child rapist was freed to once again endanger America's children after receiving a pardon from Minnesota Governor Tim Walz, the Secretary of State said. Tu Lu Vang admitted to committing heinous crimes against a 10-year-old girl in Minnesota. He attempted to pay his victim for her silence and dismissed his acts of child abuse as a, quote, minor thing. Good Lord. Well, he is right. It was a minor thing. He was sexually assaulting, raping a minor. Disgusting animals. And that's who you're standing up for in this country? Just days before he was scheduled to be deported, the Minnesota governor pardoned him, setting him free to endanger American families once again, Rubio lamented. Not only is this the clemency board saying, you know what, this guy has served his time, he has repaid his debt to society, and a just system would not keep this man locked up. No, no, no, no, no, no. As bad as that may be in the handling of crime and punishment in Minnesota, this was by design. This was so this guy couldn't be deported. He was scheduled to be deported, and they said to this guy, hey, quick, run. The U.S. State Department, the Department of Homeland Security, ICE agents, they're going to come back after you. Run, man, run. Which brings us to Hannah Dugan. The former and disgraced Milwaukee County judge will not serve a day in prison, despite being convicted of a felony in effectively aiding and abetting a violent illegal immigrant escape federal law enforcement officials. Mike Davis has a great column on this. I like Mike's work. He has worked tirelessly on trying to get accountability in a rotten, to the core, leftist-led government. It's just, it's insanity. But he writes today, disgraced former Milwaukee judge Hannah Dugan resigned from the bench after getting charged with obstruction of justice for distracting ICE agents and helping an illegal alien charged with domestic abuse, and very significant domestic abuse, I might add. Not that there's any good domestic abuse, but, I mean, this was a particularly violent act. She helped him escape through a back door to avoid arrest, a back door that is not available to the public, a back door that hid this guy, this illegal alien, from the federal law enforcement officials there to legally arrest him. A federal jury found her guilty of obstruction of justice, and she faced a recommended prison sentence of 15 to 21 months in prison with a 60-month maximum. Shamefully, former Democrat politician and Clinton-appointed Judge Lynn Edelman gave her no time. I told you this on the show. I'm not one of these guys who likes to say, I told you so. And then I go about telling you I told you so. Yeah, I know. D-bags, I know. But I told you so. I knew she was not going to get any prison time. Not from this judge, even though she was quickly and easily indicted by a federal grand jury. Even though the evidence was clear and convincing. This is a leftist judge with all kinds, and I'm talking about Hannah Dugan here, all kinds of radical ideas injected into her courtroom. We had seen that over and over again. She comes from a far left background. That's no surprise. In Milwaukee, far left judges win election all the time. But you better keep your leftist policies, especially your leftist policies that break the law, when you are a judge. You ought to be sending a message. You ought to send a message. I know she wasn't, she didn't have a criminal record. And that's important when you're a judge, not to have a criminal record. But what she did was so egregious, she needed to spend some time in prison just to communicate to these other wacko leftist rogue judges. You do this at your own peril. You do this at your own loss of liberty. Davis continues to write, Dugan's conduct and the woefully lenient sentence for it defiles the judiciary and shows that some people are indeed above the law. In short, this isn't justice. Just as Tim Walz releasing out into the street an animal who raped a child and called it a minor thing, we are in a battle, an absolute battle. We're fighting it on the political field, but it's a battle. It's a battle against sanity and insanity. Davis goes in to talk about what happened, and we pretty much know the details. This guy comes in. She's livid. All of this is corroborated by multiple witnesses caught on camera. Dugan, not in my courtroom. So she lets the guy go free. And here's the big problem that is not addressed. Not addressed, certainly, by the usual suspects in the accomplished media, not addressed by the leftist who jumped to her defense and held little rallies, candlelight vigils for this corrupt judge. What isn't addressed is that she put the lives of law enforcement officials in danger by her actions. This guy knew, this illegal immigrant with a criminal record knew that he was facing deportation. He was facing being apprehended by federal law enforcement officials. He was undoubtedly, clearly desperate to do whatever it took to get away from those law enforcement officials. This thing could have been a real tragedy. Could have been a tragedy for him in his desperation. It could have been a tragedy for our law enforcement officials out there trying to do their jobs, trying to enforce the laws. None of that is entered into this because, as this show has reported and others, what is disgusting particularly about this is we have a federal judge who seemed to be playing by the book the whole time. He would not entertain an appeal. He was pretty clear. Yeah, they got her dead to rights. But you know what? She's well-meaning. Yeah, she didn't follow the law, but Hannah Dugan, you know, it's her kindness got the better of her. That sort of crap. But don't be surprised by any of this. As I have, and I know Dan and others here have reported extensively, Lynn Edelman is a tool of the left, a judicial tool. This is the same guy who was disciplined by a judicial board for going on a rant about Donald Trump, Republicans, and Trump derangement. This guy shouldn't be on the bench either. But he was in charge of letting Hannah Dugan go free. That is not justice. Judge Edelman, formerly a Democrat politician in Wisconsin, did not see it the way that reasonable people saw it. Davis says, Dugan now walks free a mere $5,000 lighter. That's her punishment. She was making what? I'm trying to remember. Somewhere in the vicinity of $160,000 a year. Correct me if I'm wrong, but I believe she still gets a federal pension. Your taxpayer dollars still going to Hannah Dugan. Her fine was $6,000 after her flagrant violation of her judicial oath and the law. Many nonviolent defendants from January 6 served far more time in custody when volunteering to lead this violent criminal illegal immigrant through the side door. Dugan told her court reporter not to do it. "I'll do it. I'll get the heat," Dugan said, per trial testimony. That statement illustrates that Dugan knew full well her conduct was unlawful. She was wrong, however. She did not get much heat for it at all. Instead, thanks to a fellow leftist judge, she received a slap on the wrist, and the third branch received a kick in the gut. Disgusting. Your thoughts again, always welcome. You can dial us up on the studio line. Reach us on the Carpetland USA Flooring Center talk and text line. We'll be back in a bit. I have promised, and we shall deliver. Coming up, the problems with political consulting, Graham Plattner style. That's next on this Friday edition of the Dan O'Donnell Show with your old radio amigo, Matt Kittle. Hang on.
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11: 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Lionel Messi will look to increase his lead in the race for the Golden Boot.
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4: 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Welcome to Quitting Time. It is 5 o'clock somewhere. Back, it's 5:30 right here. Open them up. Not on the road. Get home first. You know how that works. Crazy traffic and all of that. Get safely and have another hot 4th of July weekend in Milwaukee land area and across God's country. Matt Kittle filling in. Dan's back with you on Monday. Now, we shift attention to the strategist. I don't know how he can call himself a political strategist at this point. As a matter of fact, in a broader sense, what we have experienced over the last few weeks in two big stories that have caught and kept America's attention, it's the people of behind Graham Plattner. And it's not just this goofball strategist who clearly did not do a very good job vetting Graham Plattner. We're going to get to that in a moment. But all of the people, all of the politicians who made the perverse or took part in the perverse calculus that said, okay, we know this guy has the Nazi tattoo. We know he's sexting women and they're uncomfortable about this. They didn't ask for this. We know there are all kinds of allegations of sexual impropriety. Now, let's see. We are the party for women, right? Yes. But we're also the party that needs desperately to win, and we will trade every one of our principles to do that. And Graham Plattner is our mule. He's our drug mule. That's the calculation that they made until they couldn't make it any longer. Graham Plattner now has officially exited the main Senate race. He is no longer the candidate to go up against Rhino Susan Collins. Susan Collins has a pretty good shot to win this election. Democrats had a pretty good shot to win this election. But again, they decided to roll the dice on this perverse calculus, perverse political calculus. And so you have the politicians behind this sort of thing. These are folks who probably shouldn't be employed anymore, from the consultants to the strategist to the campaign people who stood by their man, you know, like Hillary did with old pantsless Bill back in the day. You think I'm just going to stand by my man like Tammy Wynette? Yes. That was the answer then. That is the answer nearly 40 years of sexual misconduct later and all kinds of moral turpitude. She has stood by her man. She is Tammy Wynette in that song. But there's that story. And then there, of course, is the story of Tyler Robinson, the guy who is accused in Utah of assassinating Charlie Kirk. That story is a story, I think, as I've watched this preliminary hearing unfold this week. That's a story of defense attorneys who probably shouldn't be employed either, because they have done a really poor job. In fact, they have done such a poor job that they may cost Tyler Robinson his life, because capital punishment, I do believe, is on the table here. And, you know, they tried to get evidence removed, and they were successful to some degree, but they had nothing
0: they really had nothing. They were ill-prepared for this case. Again, as we saw, there's a great deal of evidence, a mountain of evidence, against this guy. But this defense team is not your O.J. Simpson dream team here. There's no Johnny Cochran on this team. There's no what was his name? Buck Lee Bailey? F. Lee? I'm going to get in trouble if I keep saying. F. Lee Bailey. Yeah, thank you. That is our excellent producer, Doug Russell, a fellow of a certain age like me, but of sharper mind. I know all of these people, you know, that populated the O.J. Simpson trial, the whole case, the Mark Furmans of the world, and Marcia Clark. Good-looking perm, Marcia. But I sometimes I lose the names. Anyway, this is not the Dream Team legal defense, and they proved it this week. And so you have two groups of people associated with two major stories that probably should, some will, but definitely they should lose their jobs. The Graham Plattner people surrounding him, pushing him on Maine Democrats, and the defense team for Tyler Robinson. Now, let's listen to a little sound again. This is one of my favorite interviews from the whole Graham Plattner Democrat crisis. Guy from the Wall Street Journal did an interview a few weeks back when we started to learn more and more about Graham Plattner. People came out of the woodwork to talk about Graham Plattner. And everybody in political circles and anyone following this story said, why on earth did they not know this? Did they know this and thought people would be fooled or this stuff wouldn't? Anyway, the reporter from the Wall Street Journal asked some very important questions of, I warn you now, one of the most annoying sounding beta men you will ever hear. But this puts it in perspective. Here's that interview from the Wall Street Journal.
3: Point. You hadn't vetted Graham Plattner. You hadn't done a full scrub of who he is. How did you go about vetting him?
8: We paid a nice firm a whole chunk of money and got some stuff back. Some of what you've seen on the news we got back. Other stuff we didn't.
3: Did the vetting process turn up the tattoo that became so controversial?
8: No.
3: The Reddit posts, did that turn up in the vetting process?
0: He's thinking. Thinking hard.
8: The firm sent us a thing, and it had some of the posts, but it didn't have all of them.
3: And what did you think about that? How did you think your way through the fact that he had posted these things on social media?
8: I said none of this will or should stop him from becoming a U.S. senator.
3: And what was your thinking there?
0: Oh. See, not only did the strategist and the consultants fail epically, this is caught on video forever. Can you imagine these folks turning in their resume for a strategy gig or a political consulting gig? This was a big one.
8: I think if what the voters wanted were people who were grown in vats and had never done or said anything that they might regret their entire lives, we'd have a very different country. Part of our thesis here is that people do not want their candidates grown in vats. They want people who are real human beings, and they want people who do not look and sound like the vat-grown people who've been...
0: Okay. This is a guy who should never, ever speak again. Get thee to a monastery where they take vows of silence. Because if I had people around him, if I had to listen to this guy's voice for any length of time, I'm telling you, I was personally offended by this guy's wimpy voice. Where he, one of these millennial kids that likes to raise their voice in a question at the end of every sentence. We didn't want someone who's raised in a lab. No one wants someone in a lab. I just I think the guy put his pair in someone's pocket and hasn't seen them in a long time. Anyway, he had one job. The consultants had one job. And the fact that, now this, again, this is what, 3 weeks ago. So we have learned a great deal more about Graham Plattner since then. But they had one job to do, and that was to vet, to go through and find any issue out there that could be a problem. And it seems to me that there are so many issues with Graham Plattner that if they missed a few here or there, you know, it happens. They just really didn't care about the job. And the defense that, yeah, we wanted a real guy. We wanted someone, you know, who has his scars and scratches and bruises out there. You know, we're running this military veteran, which is a good strategy. It has been for some time. But we're running this military veteran, and we're going to say it's all military veteran, and he's going to say affordability, affordability, and I hate Trump, and defund ICE. He's going to say all of the right radical leftist things. And Liz, Elizabeth Warren, Pocahontas, is going to have a fever dream about this guy. And Bernie Sanders is going to swear on a stack of communist manifestos, this is our man. If I'm running the Democrat Party, these people do not have jobs and will never have jobs. But this is your Democrat Party. And as a conservative, I'm glad that it is this incompetent and woeful. But there are some people on the left who are ticked at the granddaddy of the radical left in America. I would say the great granddaddy or great great granddaddy, the old and feeble-minded Bernie Sanders. According to the Washington Examiner, Senator Bernie Sanders is in the hot seat for his previous support of Democratic Senate nominee for Maine, Graham Plattner, with some Democrats arguing the Vermont Independent helped elevate a deeply flawed candidate in a must-win race. Criticism mounted this week as party voices ding Sanders' judgment and the broader influence of the liberal wing in candidate recruitment following the publication of sexual assault allegations against the Maine progressive that led to him suspending his campaign on Wednesday and then just moments ago, or within the last couple of hours, ending it altogether. Bernie Sanders stood by this guy. The power players in the leftist movement in America and the leftist radicals that have taken over the Democratic Party and will never give it back, they stood behind this guy over and over again, even as the evidence mounted. Finally, it got too much, and Graham Plattner collapsed on them. Bernie Sanders' response, oligarchs! Oligarchs! We gotta get them oligarchs! We'll be back in a flash, finishing out with this question for you. Would you buy this? An interesting item came up on the online auction block recently. We'll share that straight ahead on the Friday edition of the Dan O'Donnell Show with your old radio amigo, Matt Kittle. Hang on.
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12: The different color noises, white noise, brown noise, pink noise. Brown noise is deeper, has lower frequencies, it's got more bass, minimalizes that higher frequency. Mm-hmm. And I didn't really know this, but apparently you can liken some of these to sounds in nature. And apparently brown noise is more akin to like a river rapid or a heavy rainfall or thunder.
13: Because there's also white noise and pink noise, you think brown noise is just named after the color brown. Wrong. There was a scientist named Robert Brown from Scotland.
12: White noise is used, aside from just sleeping, a lot of times with like noise-canceling headphones and stuff, mm-hmm. masking other sounds.
13: Pink noise is a little different. It's kind of like the compromise between white noise and brown noise.
12: As far as which one is best for sleep, there have been some very middling studies over the years. But at Oxford in 2017, they said that they fell asleep 40% faster listening to white noise, but their overall sleep was about the same.
13: Okay.
12: There was a study in 2017 from Northwestern of 13 older adults, and they said pink noise provided deeper sleep overall and improved ability to recall words.
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13: We're talking about streaming music. 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
12: Not so long ago, people were spending a lot of money on buying CDs and physical media. We got this new thing. That was Napster. There were 27 billion transfers per month, song transfers.
13: Everything was completely upended, and Apple came along in 2003 and brought massive stability to this huge sea change. 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
12: The first legit on-demand streaming service was Rhapsody in 2001. Pandora came along in 2005. Spotify comes along. They changed the game. Pandora was still trying to be kind of like radio in a way. Spotify was like, no, we're really going to be on-demand. But these royalties, Tidal pays the most at 1.3 cents. Apple's 0.7, YouTube Music 0.7. 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
0: Choir, it's very nice. Uniform's a little tight, though, a little tight. Matt Kittle, your old radio amigo, filling in these final minutes of the Dan O'Donnell Show. Dan's back with you on Monday. Man, we have had a lot going on. Our excellent producer, Doug Russell, has been tracking all of it for us and helping us stay on the air, which is it's a pretty important thing. Let me ask you this. Would you buy this? An interesting new ad, I should say, an auction block ad. Now, see, I'm not much of an auction guy. I know people like the eBay thing. This is Goldin, G-O-L-D-I-N. I was not familiar with this. But this popped up. I think this is recent. A friend of mine with a demented sense of humor clearly sent this to me on the list. Oh, okay, I see. Yeah, this was in the last year. On the auction block list was O.J. Simpson personally owned golf club set. 12 fine clubs in a Nicklaus golf bag, too? Wow. It was going for, projected, or hoped for, at about $2,700. The winning bid came in at $2,200. So there was indeed a thirst for O.J. Simpson's old golf clubs in a Jack Nicklaus golf bag. Doug Russell, you play some golf, do you not?
15: I do, poorly.
0: I do, too.

0: talking to the producer there, and he said, oh, yeah. And he was kind of, you know, shuffling his feet about it and lamenting the fact that his dad, you know, who would be, like, I would imagine, like, around our age, old coot like us. Well, me. You're not an old coot.
1: You and I are about the same age, so.
0: I know we are, and we have lived a similar life with just the culture and the crap that we have been exposed to over that time. But he was talking about how his dad was his prized possession was an O.J. Simpson Buffalo Bills jersey, and he loved it. And then when all of this happened with the juice, he had to turn that in. And that's, I think that's sad because somebody had sent me this week an ad that I found absolutely intriguing and hilarious at the same time. The ad was for a dentist in the Cincinnati area. This goes back to the early 20th century. And so perhaps the parents could be forgiven. The newspaper ad says, Dr. Gay Hitler.
1: Oh, dear. Oh, dear.
0: And at first I looked at it and I thought, I had no idea. Well, he hit it apparently very well. What did Eva Braun have to say about this? But no, Dr. Gay Hitler, the ad said, has established his quarters in the Sens block. Dr. Gay Hitler of Cincinnati arrived in the neighborhood Tuesday and has established his dental parlors. That goes back a while, doesn't it? I don't remember the last time I was in a dental parlor. In the Sens block above Sprouts Candy Kitchen. Dr. Hitler.
1: Oh, dear. Don't hear that name much anymore now, do you?
0: You really don't. You really don't. But this guy, he was proud of his name. And he was, and this was, I want to put this in perspective. I dug this up, and I was looking for the life of Dr. Gay Hitler. He was born in 1882.
1: Would have had to have been.
0: He died. You would think so. When Dr. Gay Ludwig Hitler was born on January 31st, 1982, in Circleville, Pickaway, Ohio, his father George Washington Hitler was. Wow. I wonder if the line still survives. Hey, until we talk again, this is your old buddy Kittle saying goodbye. So long. God bless. Now.
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16: The U.S. makes a demand as negotiations continue. I'm Lisa Lacerra, Fox News. The U.S. wants Iran to make a public statement saying the Strait of Hormuz is open and that ships won't be attacked anymore. And officials tell the Associated Press internal struggles have made it difficult to reach and keep a deal, as President Trump is giving negotiators limited time to come to an agreement.
17: Qatari negotiators are on the ground in Iran right now. At the U.S. directive, their short-term goal is de-escalation. The U.S. official said the president considers those strikes on Tuesday on commercial vessels an act of terrorism. Iran's actions constitute failed performance at an unacceptable level, but the U.S. is committed to finding a resolution.
16: Fox's Mike Tobin in Tel Aviv. Iran's foreign minister says that it did not request negotiations with the U.S., but accepted the Qatari mediator's trip to Iran. That's according to Iranian state TV. Graham Plattner has submitted paperwork to formally withdraw from Maine's Senate race after a former girlfriend accused him of sexual assault earlier this week.
18: Progressives may have sidelined the party establishment. Former Maine State Senator Troy Jackson is a Bernie Sanders acolyte. He's running to succeed Plattner as the Democratic nominee.
16: Fox's Chad Pergam in Washington. Maine Democrats have said they will hold a convention to replace Plattner. The pretrial hearing for Tyler Robinson, the man suspected of killing Charlie Kirk, has concluded.
19: Today, court ended with a compilation of surveillance video showing the shooting suspect on campus. Earlier today, Judge Graff ruled that the camera in court could not broadcast images of exhibits for today only. The judge says it was a sanction against the media.
16: Fox's Matt Finn in Provo. The judge is expected to make a formal statement about a trial in September. Spain advances to the World Cup semifinals by beating Belgium 2-1. Spain will play France in Dallas on Tuesday. 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
1: I'm Trent Rice, WIBA News. Police investigating a suspected double murder and suicide in Rusk County, north central Wisconsin. The sheriff's office says deputies were called to a home in the township of Hawkins late yesterday afternoon for a welfare check. That's where they found the three adults who appeared to have been shot to death, their names being withheld as families notified. Another 8-cent jump in Wisconsin gas prices heading into the weekend. AAA says today's statewide average, $3.68 a gallon, the increase adding about $1.20 to a 15-gallon fill-up. Madison drivers paying $3.73 a gallon today, 4 cents more than yesterday. National prices up about 3 cents. Wisconsin has more than doubled the number of cases of an intestinal parasite infection that's spreading nationwide.
4: There are now 35 cases of cyclosporiasis confirmed in Wisconsin, according to the Centers for Disease Control. Cyclosporiasis causes explosive diarrhea that can last for days or weeks if not treated. It's typically transmitted through fresh foods like produce, including lettuce and berries, not person to person. I'm Wendy Wild.
1: SSM Health in Madison challenging some votes cast in a nurses' union election. Nurses at St. Mary's Hospital voted to unionize in June, but management says ballots cast by a group of shift leads shouldn't count. The company says those nurses are managers and ineligible to vote for a union. The union says the shift leads don't have managerial powers and work full hours like other staff members. The issue is currently in front of the National Labor Relations Board. Looks like we'll see plenty of sunshine through the weekend. We'll get through a mostly cloudy night tonight, a low around 63. Sunny Saturday, a high of 86. Sunny on Sunday, a high of 87. I'm Trent Rice, WIBA News.
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0: 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Coming up next, our final news roundup and information overload hour.
1: All right, news roundup and information overload hour. 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It's 800-941-SHAWN if you want to be a part of the program. Amazing midterm we're now heading into. I think it is, this is unlike, this is new ground. We've never, ever had in my lifetime that I can think of a party that has leaned into such radicalism and extremism as this Democratic Party. The idea that in Michigan, you got a guy named El Sayed who's running and campaigning with Hassan Piker, a guy that has literally been on record as saying that we deserve 9/11. You know, then you got Sixgender, Tellerico, God is non-binary, you know, running a meat campaign, a welcome mat at the border, I mean, and all his madness. Then you got Graham Plattner, which we chronicled to death on this program. And add to that, Grandpa Bernie, Pocahontas. Then you got Mamdani. Then you got AOC. Then you got the squad. And any, quote, former mainstream Democrat doesn't dare stand up to what is now the base of the Democratic Party. That means Hakeem Jeffries, Chuckie Schumer don't have moral clarity or courage to dare take on the extremists because they want to cling on to power and just who they are. Anyway, I'll give you another example. I mean, you know, Kamala Harris is back in the news. Kamala Harris, I mean, she really can't help herself. I'm convinced she's just not that smart. She says it may be time to get rid of the Electoral College. And she made that comment after this word salad.
2: And I believe, you know, Don, I really, truly believe this. We each have light inside of us. And we need to know that that is what light inspires our hope as much as anything external to ourselves. And when we feel that and not allow an election or an individual to dampen that light, and instead let that light kind of carry us, in particular through moments of darkness, that we not only act on that hope, but we inspire that hope in each other. And in particular at this moment, it is so important that we not only have hope, but that we understand that that should be a verb.
1: Okay. Anyone want to interpret that? Now, James Carville has been at the tip of the spear, basically saying the quiet part out loud. Democrats want to abolish the Electoral College. They want to pack the courts. They want D.C. They want Puerto Rico statehood. Then you've got the base that the Democrats that are elected have to, I guess, kind of appease, one of them being Joy Reid. Now, listen, if you don't think this is anti-Semitic, then call and tell me. Ditching voting for Democrats altogether unless they completely abandon Israel. This is what she said.
3: The Democratic Party is as married to this Israel over everything, Israel no matter what, Israel no matter what they do, no matter how many people they kill. The Democrats were as married to that as the Republicans. And so It would take a really strong Democrat. It would take a Mamdani-style event to get a Democrat to say that they weren't getting down with that. But to me, I, going forward, cannot vote for a Democrat who does not pledge to end this relationship. This relationship needs to end. This is a nuclear-armed expansionist power. They don't need our money, and they definitely won't get my vote.
1: Then she went further, saying, nobody black that I know is really excited about the 4th of July. Quote, it is the celebration of slaveholders who freed themselves from having to pay taxes to the crown for their slave empire.
4: Because in many ways, and with apologies to my dear spicy white friends, because I know that my white brothers and sisters do love a 4th of July. It is Independence Day. Everybody's barbecuing. It's a thing. I can promise you, black folks, we will take that day off. We will barbecue because we off. But black people, that nobody black I know is really excited about the 4th of July, because it is what Frederick Douglass said it is. It is the celebration of slaveholders who freed themselves from having to pay taxes to the crown for their slave empire. And that is what it is.
1: Now, what does this mean when the only mainstream Democrat that is willing to take on this radicalism is John Fetterman? And I'm sure Democrats, when he's up for re-election, will want to primary him and push him out. But no other mainstream Democrat will ever take on this radicalism within their party. Now, for me, as somebody who's been doing this decades, I'm looking at this. These are uncharted waters in the sense that we've never been in a situation where this party is so, so loony, radical, communist, left. They won't even distance themselves from a guy that is attacking a young girl that's expressing thoughts of suicide or calling people in his state dumb and stupid that he wants to vote for him, or attacking women victims of sexual assault. And on top of every other dumb thing that he said and done, Graham Plattner, and never mind the Nazi tattoo. But that now defines this Democratic Party. That's why I'm saying these are uncharted waters. We have known Doug Schoen for a long time. He's a friend of the program. He is a Democrat. He, I'm sure, you know, is probably looking at this and thinking, what the hell happened to my party? We talked about it with Mark Penn the other night. Doug, I've never seen anything like this. You've been polling. You've been involved in campaigns all of your adult life. Am I wrong saying these are uncharted waters?
5: No, I wish I could say you are wrong, John, but you're right. This is horrific. What Joy Reid said is, in my terms, anti-Semitic and indeed anti-American too, because I'd like to think we've moved as a country past the era of slaveholding, and we can celebrate that we are one people, one nation under God. But the Democrats who were running, you forgot one, Dr. Hemsway in New Jersey, who had testified for the blind Sheik at his trial as a character witness when he, blind Sheik, tried to blow up the World Trade Center, I think in 1990 or 91. I mean, these people are beyond the pale. They're horrible. Graham Plattner, Abdul El Sayed, Tallarico. I can't tolerate any of them, and I won't, and I'm going to speak out as long as I can.
1: But as a Democrat, why won't the other Democrats speak out? I mean, is Chuck Schumer not smart enough to know that this puts any chance of victory? It reduces their odds significantly?
5: Here is the calculation, and Schumer is a smart man. I have said about him and would say now he supports regime change in Jerusalem, not in Tehran. But he also can count, and his attitude is, if I go against these crazy left-wing Democrats, they'll come after me. Job security is his number one concern, more important than anything. So he's afraid of the left. He's intimidated by them. All we'd have to do in a state like Maine is get rid of Graham Plattner. Could run Janet Mills. We could run Jared Golden to be stronger candidates. But you don't hear.
1: But the problem is, Graham Plattner himself would have to get out by the 27th.
5: That's correct, and he should. And there should be Democrats.
1: There's no way he's getting out, Doug. None.
5: I know. That's my point about the Democrats and Schumer and their fear of Bernie Sanders and the far left. And that's why my party has gone off the rails.
1: So if you're going to analyze and add a couple of other factors, the Supreme Court decision against racial gerrymandering, that did not help the Democrats. Abigail Spanberger getting beat down by the state Supreme Court in the Commonwealth of Virginia, that did not help their power grab there. Republicans seem on a path to net at least 10 to 12 House seats, because they are now catching up to the Democrats in terms of gerrymandering. So the question is, based on, you know, assuming this Iran conflict comes down, the price of oil comes down, it's down to $73 today. Assuming the economy begins to turn around, the Trump economy kicks in, we see GDP growth, we see wages increase, we see manufacturing increase. I mean, it becomes the most, one of the most unpredictable outcomes when historically the party in power would lose seats. I'm not so sure that happens this time.
5: Well, Trump's approval is down below 45, which puts a drag on the party. You raise a fair point that if the war is, as we all pray, successfully resolved, death comes down, inflation comes down, and American exceptionalism continues to carry the day. Yes, it could be a close election. I think you forgot one thing that also works to the advantage of the Republicans, which is they're going to run a campaign, and they've already started, against Joe Biden and against Kamala Harris. And
1: what do you think? What do you think of Joe Biden throwing himself right in the middle of this midterm by releasing a book at that time?
5: Yeah, exactly. With his wife's book saying he was having a stroke. Kamala Harris saying she didn't have enough time, 107 days. She spent over $1 billion and lost votes, didn't win a vote with her expenditures. So, Sean, I believe that this is an election very much in play. If normal historical trends were to hold, the Democrats would win certainly the House, potentially the Senate. But we're in uncharted waters, as you said at the top of the segment. And I believe my party has been basically taken over, indeed hijacked, by the radical far left that is not in touch with or committed to American values or traditional American goals, both for our country in terms of free market capitalism or defending freedom, liberty, and the American interests overseas. It just isn't.
1: All right, quick break. More with Doug Schoen on the other side. And your call's coming up, 800-941-SHAWN, if you want to be a part of the program as we continue this Monday.
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12: 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Can he walk Kubasi? Oh, he's smeared at the keeper, and they've scored! 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Off the bench to score again, and off Spain heading to the semi-final.
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0: Donkey.
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0: negotiations continue. I'm Lisa Lucera, Fox News. Qatari mediators are in Iran as the U.S. and Tehran attempt to restart negotiations. But there's a catch as the U.S. calls on Iran to publicly declare the Strait of Hormuz is open and guarantee an end to all attacks on commercial shipping.
1: This week, the president said the memorandum of understanding between the U.S. and Iran was over as Iran continued attacking tankers in the Strait of Hormuz. After the president left the NATO summit, CENTCOM confirmed the U.S. had engaged in targeted strikes on Iran. Now, President Trump says the ceasefire is over. However, a senior U.S. official now says Iran's attacks on ships this week were from a rogue faction of Iranian hardliners who were trying to sabotage the ceasefire talks. Those talks continue, but the U.S. is now demanding Iranian officials issue a statement making it clear the Strait of Hormuz is open. The president also this week said he remains number one on Iran's kill list.
0: Fox's Jessica Rosenthal. The pretrial hearing for Tyler Robinson, the man suspected of killing Charlie Kirk on a college campus in Utah last September, is wrapped up.
2: Looking ahead to next steps, both sides will need to submit briefs to Judge Tony Graff and then return to court for oral arguments on September 1st. The delay is not sitting well with Erica Kirk, who's been in the courtroom every day. And in a new motion, the Kirk family is asking the judge to file his probable cause determination by September 1st.
0: Fox says Claudia Cowan in Provo. Robinson is charged with aggravated murder and has not entered a plea. Days after a former girlfriend accused him of rape, Graham Plattner has formally submitted paperwork to withdraw from Maine's Senate race. In his letter to the Secretary of State's office, which he posted on social media, Plattner wrote, "The people who nominated him voted for a new kind of politics that's representative of people in the real world." Maine's Democratic Party said earlier this week it would hold a convention.